0: despite what everyone says about the election, I'm not in a hurry. I'm not in a hurry. We have to do it right.
1: A Fox News poll finds a majority of voters oppose U.S. military action against Iran, and nearly two-thirds think the conflict will last at least a year.
2: Fox's Jared Halpern at the White House. Meanwhile, Saudi Arabia says it struck a port city in Yemen in response to Iran-backed Houthi rebel attacks on Saudi ships. A third death is confirmed from this month's flooding in Texas.
3: Texas Governor Greg Abbott announcing that someone trying to drive through floodwaters on Monday was swept away, giving a briefing after a flyover to assess damage
4: and see the devastation that has taken place because of the rushing waters that continue to rip through communities.
3: Some parts of central Texas still unreachable after days of heavy rain last week.
2: Fox's Lisa Brady. Governor Abbott says while the Nueces River has crested, there's still possible danger downstream. The chief prosecutor of the International Criminal Court has been removed from office nearly 2 years after sexual misconduct allegations against him surfaced. The ICC's 125 member states voted to remove Karim Khan, a British barrister, by a large majority for serious misconduct and serious breach of duty. 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

0: Ricky, do we happen to have the audio I played yesterday from Jon Stewart? Because I said yesterday, I got nothing out of that. And I went back and I watched the whole video yesterday. I'm like, oh no, I got a lot out of that. And then we have the other video where he's just saying, this is yesterday's video. Go ahead and play yesterday's video first.
1: If someone says we're going to abolish all prisons and borders, like I do go, I don't think that's a good idea. Like it feels like order and security is also a progressive value. Why shouldn't people in neighborhoods with less resources have the same safety and security that neighborhoods with lots of resources? So are there tenets of those that are kind of following in the wake of Zoran Mamdani's success that you're not comfortable with or that give you pause?
2: You know, if you have more than one socialist in a room and there isn't disagreement, then you don't have more than one socialist in a room.
1: But you're comfortable with those kinds of discussions.
2: Well, I'm comfortable with disagreement. And right. I'm comfortable with disagreement that doesn't end the conversation.
0: Notice Jon Stewart didn't get his answer to his question. And there's no answer there. There's no answer there. That's not the question I asked you, Mr. Mamdani. Now, play the latest cut that we brought in for today, because I've got a lot to say about Mamdani.
2: Let's do the math. Some of the Democrats that we most admire, FDR, LaGuardia, you will see a lot of Democratic Socialist principles in their vision. Mm-hmm. And if you think about a lot of what we've come to accept as just the facts of life across our country, a lot of it is also still driven by Democratic Socialist principles. Now, if today you and I were to introduce the idea of a building that lends out books for free, we would be slandered in the same way that so many new ideas are slandered today. And yet that's the library. And the same thing with the fire department, the same thing with public schools. And it's to say that a lot of politics has been a debate about who deserves what. And I would prefer a politics that debates how we can deliver that to everyone.
0: Except for the rich, or perhaps the Jew. I'm sorry. He wants to stop having the conversation of who gets what, and yet he gleefully sends out a note. By the way, if you're rich, look in your mailbox, because I just said you've got mail. Really? Really? And libraries are socialist. Now, I heard this earlier from another Democratic socialist saying it, I think, on CNN, that firemen are socialist. No, they're really not. And I'm going to dumb this one down, too. I'm going to teach you, I taught you arithmetic. Next, a little history from Mom Johnny. 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
4: 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But even though we're expecting a below average season in the Atlantic, it's very important to understand that it only takes one.
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3: Then back in April, President Trump says the plan was to get the dinner back up and running.
4: So in this country, we believe in freedom of speech. We settle our differences not with bullets, but with open and vigorous debate. And no deranged loser with a gun will ever change that. We can't let that ever happen. Tonight, we come back together to answer that heinous attack with unwavering resolve. And every one of us here this evening to show that in America, we do not yield to political violence. We can't do that.
3: A Friday night's dinner marked by a smaller guest list and tighter security. Meantime, the president threatening a much larger scale attack on Iran.
5: He says the military is locked and loaded. Even as talks continue, President Trump says Tehran remains far from a deal. The New York Times reporting U.S. intelligence believes Iran's new supreme leader may be more open to pursuing a nuclear weapon. As concerns grow inside the administration that China and Russia could be enabling Tehran, Trump says both leaders have assured him they are not arming Iran.
4: I don't think they'd want to have me disappointed.
5: Meantime, the standoff is spreading at sea. The U.S. military says it disabled a second commercial ship after it allegedly ignored 4 warnings and tried to breach Iran's blockade.
3: That's Fox's Chanley Painter. Mass evacuations taking place in Spain and France in the wake of raging wildfires. Some 200,000 people fleeing, some escaping by boat as flames got out of control. Firefighters in both countries caught off guard by the fires, which were fueled by high temperatures and long-term effects of climate change. France and Spain asking fellow European Union members for help. 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
16: Daphne Caruana Galizia was a Maltese investigative journalist and blogger who spent her life fighting for truth, justice, and decency in a country overrun by corruption. 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
0: Correspondents' Dinner Part 2. I'm Chris DeMeo, Fox News. The White House Correspondents' Dinner back on again Friday night after the attempted shooting halted the event back in April. President Trump says the plan was to get the dinner back up and running.
6: So in this country, we believe in freedom of speech. We settle our differences not with bullets, but with open and vigorous debate. And no deranged loser with a gun will ever change that. We can't let that ever happen. Tonight, we come back together to answer that heinous attack with unwavering resolve. And every one of us here this evening to show that in America, we do not yield to political violence. We can't do that.
0: A Friday night's dinner marked by a smaller guest list and tighter security. Meantime, the president threatening a much larger scale attack on Iran.
7: He says the military is locked and loaded. Even as talks continue, President Trump says Tehran remains far from a deal. The New York Times reporting U.S. intelligence believes Iran's new supreme leader may be more open to pursuing a nuclear weapon. As concerns grow inside the administration that China and Russia could be enabling Tehran, Trump says both leaders have assured him they are not arming Iran.
6: I don't think they'd want to have me disappointed.
7: Meantime, the standoff is spreading at sea. The U.S. military says it disabled a second commercial ship after it allegedly ignored four warnings and tried to breach Iran's blockade.
0: That's Fox's Chanley Painter. Mass evacuations taking place in Spain and France in the wake of raging wildfires. Some 200,000 people fleeing, some escaping by boat as flames got out of control. Firefighters in both countries caught off guard by the fires, which were fueled by high temperatures and long-term effects of climate change. France and Spain asking fellow European Union members for help. 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
7: Jabs at the White House Correspondents' Dinner. I'm Deborah Valentine, Fox News. President Trump spoke at the White House Correspondents' Dinner event Friday evening, rescheduled from April after a gunman entered the perimeter of that event. Fox's Christina Coleman.
8: First jokes was about HHS Secretary RFK Jr., who has been known to make some headlines over roadkill.
9: Delicious beef tenderloins, very special beef. And I want you all to know that Bobby Kennedy is right here. Personally ran over the cow in his car.
8: And he also roasted California Senator Adam Schiff, who he has mocked many times before, and he certainly didn't hold back.
9: I hate some people. You know, I shouldn't say this. I'm not supposed to hate. I'm supposed to love everybody. But he's a terrible person.
8: He did address the safety and security concerns and gave a big shout out to the U.S. Secret Service and law enforcement and just thanking them for protecting and serving and keeping everybody safe.
7: The dinner held at the Waldorf Astoria in Washington, D.C., replacing the Washington Hilton. President Trump is signaling on a decision on launching a major strike on Iran. Fox's Chanley Painter has the latest.
10: He says the military is locked and loaded. Even as talks continue, President Trump says Tehran remains far from a deal. The New York Times reporting U.S. intelligence believes Iran's new supreme leader may be more open to pursuing a nuclear weapon. As concerns grow inside the administration that China and Russia could be enabling Tehran, Trump says both leaders have assured him they are not arming Iran.
11: I don't think they'd want to have me disappointed.
10: Meantime, the standoff is spreading at sea. The U.S. military says it disabled a second commercial ship after it allegedly ignored four warnings and tried to breach Iran's blockade.
7: President Trump recently warned that Iranian civilian infrastructure could be targeted if attacks on shipping in the Strait of Hormuz continues. 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
16: There was a murder in Central Ohio that many people still don't want to talk about. The man who committed that crime once sat on death row, but now he's on the run. His name is Lester Eubanks. Lester didn't tunnel out of prison or scale a stone wall. On a December morning in 1973, he and a small group of inmates were granted permission to walk outside prison walls. His handcuffs were taken off. He changed into civilian clothing, and he and three others were driven to a local mall. They were told they could wander the stores and were asked to return to a designated meeting spot. Hours later, all the inmates came back, except Lester Eubanks, and he hasn't been seen since.
17: He had a full plan. The guy had a plan.
18: I was just astounded that this could actually happen.
16: There were many years when it seemed like no one was even looking for Lester, but recently, his whereabouts have become the focus of the U.S. Marshals Service, the federal agents who track fugitives. The case is testing the marshals.
19: Those nine lives are running out, and we're going to catch up with Lester.
16: And is being urged on by those hurt most by Lester's crime.
20: He's had enough free time. He confessed to the crime, and his time is up.
16: I'm Sunny Hostin with ABC News. Over the past year, a team from the ABC News investigative unit joined the search for Lester Eubanks. They uncovered new leads, possible sightings, and at every turn found resistance from those who want Lester Eubanks to be forgotten. What they've uncovered is a case that's about more than murder. It's about family loyalty, a life on the run, and a first-hand look at how the U.S. Marshals are trying to solve one of the oldest fugitive cases in American history. Now, they may be closer than ever. From ABC News.
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6: A more subdued gathering. I'm Chris DeMeo, Fox News. The White House Correspondents Association dinner back on Friday night after an attempted shooting halted the event back in April.
7: So in this country, we believe in freedom of speech. We settle our differences not with bullets, but with open and vigorous debate. And no deranged loser with a gun will ever change that. We can't let that ever happen.
6: More from Fox's Christina Coleman.
8: First jokes was about HHS Secretary RFK Jr., who has been known to make some headlines over roadkill.
7: Delicious beef tenderloins, very special beef. And I want you all to know that Bobby Kennedy is right here. Personally ran over the cow in his car.
8: And he also roasted California Senator Adam Schiff, who he has mocked many times before, and he certainly didn't hold back.
7: I hate some people. You know, I shouldn't say this. I'm not supposed to hate him. I'm supposed to love everybody. But he's a terrible person.
8: He did address the safety and security concerns and gave a big shout out to the U.S. Secret Service and law enforcement and just thanking them for protecting and serving and keeping everybody safe.
6: And the dinner had a much smaller guest list and tighter security. Meantime, the president threatening a much larger scale attack on Iran.
9: He says the military is locked and loaded. Even as talks continue, President Trump says Tehran remains far from a deal. The New York Times reporting U.S. intelligence believes Iran's new supreme leader may be more open to pursuing a nuclear weapon. As concerns grow inside the administration that China and Russia could be enabling Tehran, Trump says both leaders have assured him they are not arming Iran.
7: I don't think they'd want to have me disappointed.
9: Meantime, the standoff is spreading at sea. The U.S. military says it disabled a second commercial ship after it allegedly ignored four warnings and tried to breach Iran's blockade.
6: That's Fox's Chanley Painter reporting. 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
7: So in this country, we believe in freedom of speech. We settle our differences not with bullets, but with open and vigorous debate. And no deranged loser with a gun will ever change that. We can't let that ever happen.
8: More from Fox's Christina Coleman.
9: First jokes was about HHS Secretary RFK Jr., who has been known to make some headlines over roadkill.
7: Delicious beef tenderloins, very special beef. And I want you all to know that Bobby Kennedy is right here. Personally ran over the cow in his car.
9: And he also roasted California Senator Adam Schiff, who he has mocked many times before, and he certainly didn't hold back.
7: I hate some people. You know, I shouldn't say this. I'm not supposed to hate. I'm supposed to love everybody. But he's a terrible person.
9: He did address the safety and security concerns and gave a big shout out to the U.S. Secret Service and law enforcement and just thanking them for protecting and serving and keeping everybody safe.
8: The dinner had a much smaller guest list and tighter security. Meantime, the president is threatening a much larger scale attack on Iran.
10: He says the military is locked and loaded. Even as talks continue, President Trump says Tehran remains far from a deal. The New York Times reporting U.S. intelligence believes Iran's new supreme leader may be more open to pursuing a nuclear weapon. As concerns grow inside the administration that China and Russia could be enabling Tehran, Trump says both leaders have assured him they are not arming Iran.
11: I don't think they'd want to have me disappointed.
10: Meantime, the standoff is spreading at sea. The U.S. military says it disabled a second commercial ship after it allegedly ignored four warnings and tried to breach Iran's blockade.
8: Fox's Chanley Painter. 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
6: A decision nears. I'm Deborah Valentine, Fox News. President Trump is signaling a decision is near on launching a major strike against Iran. Fox's Chanley Painter has the latest.
7: He says the military is locked and loaded. Even as talks continue, President Trump says Tehran remains far from a deal. The New York Times reporting U.S. intelligence believes Iran's new supreme leader may be more open to pursuing a nuclear weapon. As concerns grow inside the administration that China and Russia could be enabling Tehran, Trump says both leaders have assured him they are not arming Iran.
8: I don't think they'd want to have me disappointed.
7: Meantime, the standoff is spreading at sea. The U.S. military says it disabled a second commercial ship after it allegedly ignored four warnings and tried to breach Iran's blockade.
6: President Trump recently warned that Iranian civilian infrastructure could be targeted if attacks on shipping in the Strait of Hormuz continues. This week, a new batch of Fox News polls dropped, revealing how Americans feel about the president and the conflict with Iran. Fox's Jessica Rosenthal has more.
9: The latest Fox News poll finds 56% oppose the conflict with Iran. That is 4 points down from where opposition was in May. Still, nearly two-thirds think hostilities will last a year or more, and about the same amount opposes the president's handling of Iran. The president's overall approval rating stands at 39%, with loss of support from some key groups, including non-MAGA Republicans, whose support dropped 13 points in a month. If midterms were held today, the polling found 7% more voters would go for the Democrat over the Republican in their House district. And the Fox poll found while 50% view capitalism favorably, 31% view democratic socialism favorably. Jessica Rosenthal, Fox News.
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1: Today, daytime high temperatures reach back into mid-90s, but it will feel more so like 100 to 105 plus degrees outside, so heat safety should be your top priority. Drink plenty of water and stay in the shade if you have any outdoor plans. Tonight, overnight lows fall back down into mid to upper 70s, making for another muggy evening. This is meteorologist Alex Noel. Stay tuned to NBC 33 and Fox 44, or head over to LouisianaFirstNews.com for your full forecast.
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15: Charges laid by L.A. police against O.J. Simpson in connection with the brutal slaying of his ex-wife Nicole and 25-year-old Ron
16: Doesn't
15: Goldman.
16: Fit? You must acquit.
17: We, the jury, find the defendant, Orenthal James Simpson, not guilty of the crime of murder.
18: Dear Mr. Simpson, hello. It's me, Kim, Ron Goldman's sister. I'm sure it's really weird to be getting a letter from me, but for years, I've listened to what everybody else has to say about you. The lawyers, the media, but never from you. I'm wondering if you would sit down and talk to me. I just want to understand whatever can be understood. That's a letter that I wrote to the man I believe brutally killed my brother. I was declined this interview, but I still feel that need.
19: Hi, babe.
18: Hi, Daddy. Do you remember when I wrote the letter to the killer asking to see him? I'm going to try to do that again.
19: So you're going to try to do it again? Actually, you can tell my excitement is the same as last time.
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6: 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And he was telling them that he was doing it as a favor to them. 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
0: Thanks for joining us. Halfway through baseball's first year using automated ball strike system, an undeniable pattern has emerged that points to a universal truth. Getting older isn't easy, especially for umpires being exposed by challenges to their calls. Here's Jared Diamond, baseball writer at the Wall Street Journal. Jared, what are we seeing?
10: I've been paying attention all season to the rollout of the robot umpires, better known as the automated ball strike system, or ABS, baseball's new great innovation to have computers help out with calling balls and strikes. And I couldn't help but notice that the umpires that seem to be having the most trouble with adjusting to this new world order were the more veteran umpires. So we decided to take a look at it using data at the All-Star break. And what we found was really pretty stark. The overturn rate, meaning how often the computer changes the calls for umpires, it essentially went up in a straight line as the umpires got older. Umpires that are younger than 40 were overturned about half of the time. Umpires 40 to 49 at 54% of the time. 50 or older was over 57% of the time. And the oldest of the umpires, the handful that were 55 or older, are being overturned 58.2% of the time. And it's just really telling.

0: you here in the world's most viral newsroom. You've now stumbled on a show that I think you're going to like, or at least I hope so. Learn more about The News Junkie over on the website, thenewsjunkie.com. I didn't expect this would be like a controversial topic at all when we originally brought it up, but it has prompted a lot of discussion, actually, this food browsing thing and whether it's right or wrong to do it. And Courtney even texted, she said, food browsing at a food festival or a fair is 100% okay. And it's even okay to ask questions like, hey, where did you get that from?
1: Yeah, but this is a restaurant.
0: If you go to a restaurant, though, it's kind of like a food fair. And there's a variety of different items on the menu at the restaurant. If you missed our discussion on this,
2: it's actually a pretty stupid question if you say, where did you get that from?
0: Well, that's a stupid question in that circumstance. But I think it's actually kind of genius. Josh thinks it's rude, I think.
3: Yes.
0: C-Lane thinks it's rude.
2: I think it's weird. I don't think it's necessarily rude. I just think you're like weirding people out and making them uncomfortable by just walking around and looking at everything everybody's eating.
0: They're not going to be uncomfortable. Not if you do it right. Like if you're a weirdo about it, if you're walking around like a predator or something, they will be.
2: How do you do it not like a weirdo?
0: Like you go, you kind of sidle up to the table and you go, hey folks, I hope your dinner's going well. I just want to say some of these dishes look delicious. I'm considering a couple of different items. And as I've been food browsing in the restaurant, looking at what everybody else ordered, some of your dishes look the best. Are they good? Should I get what you guys got? What do you think, folks? Huh? It's not awkward. I'm food browsing. Sure. I'm looking at people's actual plates. I'm trying to see if I want the item that they have.
2: Explaining is losing.
0: I don't think so. I think explaining is telling people about a brand new thing. This is a brand new thing. We introduce people to new things all the time. Sometimes people like them. Sometimes people don't. Like, I've got another one for you. You know, we'll talk about food browsing, which I do think is kind of a genius idea. All right. You browse, look what everybody else ordered in the restaurant. And then you utilize that as your way of ordering what you think you're going to enjoy that day off the menu. Now, there's something else that I wanted to talk about. And this is from the Washington Post. Let me see if I can bring this up here in front of me. This is one that I think people are going to be a little more divided on. But it looks like in the religious world, there's a new, tactic, I guess I would say, to try to win over people and preach the gospel and spread the word of your God. And one of the ways they're taking to do this in a new world with all sorts of distractions is now people are saying, hey, when I'm on a flight with a bunch of strangers, I have a captive audience.
2: No, absolutely not.
0: You guys are not for anything. You are not for anything.
3: Leave me alone.
0: They are saying, this says, here's the headline from the Washington Post. Evangelists say they are heeding a biblical command to preach on flights. In-flight evangelists have preached sermons and busted out guitars in recent years. Some travelers do not like this, saying they can't even walk away.
2: You would hate this.
0: Maybe not.
2: You would hate this. You don't like when they let a little girl sing Frozen on board the airplane.
0: In my defense, that girl sucked. She was not good at all. That was the problem with that. If she was nailing it, it would have been good.
2: I have her right here.
0: Do you?
2: Yeah.

0: There you go, bud. Right there. That is for you.
1: What's that? Your IQ?
0: Yeah. Yeah. That's it. That's
1: classic.
0: For you. Yes, this is a plane-related story on the show. I talk about things like that from time to time, but this is a brand new thing. This is what
1: needs
0: these
1: to be
0: folks
1: an old
0: are starting
1: thing.
0: To do.
1: Needs to be an old thing quick.
0: They're standing up on flights and spreading the gospel. You know, whatever their religion is, there's lots of different religions out there. And they say, I've got all of these people sitting on this plane with me. We're not really doing anything. We might as well spread the gospel to them. And they'll stand up on the plane and they'll go, folks, for the next couple of minutes, I'm going to tell you about the word of God. And I want you to just take it in. And God has changed my life. And I want God to change yours as well.
1: Josh, in your multiple trips to New York City, you ever encountered a subway rapper?
2: Yeah.
1: Yeah, where they wait till the doors shut.
2: Yep. Yeah.
1: And they're like, hey, ladies and gentlemen, my name's Subway Rapper. And I'm just gonna
0: a great name for him.
1: I'm going to spit a couple bars. And if you like what you hear, I'm going to come around with my hat. And you can't do anything about it because you're stuck in a subway underground and there's no escape.
0: What's better, being on a subway with no rapper or being on a subway with a rapper?
1: Being on a subway with no rapper.
2: Easy.
0: Being on a plane with no evangelist or being on a plane with an evangelist?
1: No evangelist.
0: You guys seem like your mind is really made up on
2: it
0: this.
2: It is.
0: People are saying I would firm. Boo them. You guys would boo them? What if somebody gets up and they go, ladies and gentlemen, free entertainment on this flight. I'm going to sing Our God is an Awesome God on my ukulele that I brought along with me. And
1: So now not only am I being preached to on a plane, but I'll never be able to get that song out of my head.
0: Yeah. It's a banger song.
2: It is kind of a banger.
1: It is
2: I'll
1: an
2: give you that.
1: Earworm.
0: Yeah. So this is what they're doing now. Let us know what you think about that. Would you be okay with that on your flight if somebody stood up and they started preaching on the flight? Because everybody is like a captive audience on your plane.
3: Wisdom, power, and love of God is an awesome God.
2: All right. I'm on board now.
0: This is all backfiring on me. All right. Let us know what you think. Send a dispatch over at thenewsjunkie.com. That happens quite a bit. It really does. And a lot of people in the religious world are saying it's the smartest way to bring in new converts to your religion.
2: Sure.
1: BDMX Con says you're allowed, but break out the communion wine.
0: Yeah. All right. maybe you could sweeten the pot a little bit and you'd say, folks, I know this is annoying, so I'm going to give you all a little something. Like here's a tract, you know, like you give them a gift. You give them a gift of some sort. Because you know that you're inconveniencing them on the flight that they paid for, but you're also trying to, in your mind, better their lives, right? To try to save somebody's soul is a, you know, it's a nice thing if you actually believe in all of that stuff. I don't like being rude to people, but I'd make an exception for them. Wow, come on. Yeah, I don't think this is going to go over well in most cases, but some of you might be okay with it. Maybe it changes somebody's mind. Speaking of flights, I might as well get this other airplane story out of the way. There was a flight diverted to JFK in New York after two flight attendants were injured. The turbulence was so bad that they were injured.
4: Back on a plane.
0: I think I've got the air traffic control audio here.
5: American 174, have you, sir? Just when able, just the nature of the medical emergency, also your gate information, and the gender of the passenger.
6: Okay, stand by on the gate, and we have two flight attendants.
1: And the gender of the passenger?
5: Yeah. Two flight attendants injured due to turbulence. Roger, sir.
6: Sparsky, even Delta T-64. Heavy.
0: Yeah, two flight attendants injured because the turbulence was so bad on this flight. They ended up being okay, but out of nowhere, the plane just jolted upward, and several of the people on the plane were actually injured, including two of those flight attendants. So not a good time on that flight this week. Let us know what you think. Send a dispatch or an email to the show. Email is tips, T-I-P-S, at thenewsjunkie.com.
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0: want to give you $1,000. $1,000. And all you have to do is pay attention. When you hear keywords on this fine station, use those keywords to try to win $1,000. You'll hear the description on how you do it right along with why shouldn't that money be yours? Here's the thing. I think this is unfair. I don't like this. I'm never playing again because of this, but maybe you are. However, I have to tell you, when I saw this headline this morning, I thought I didn't know that was a thing. I didn't know that was happening. Powerball player is outraged. Powerball, C-Lane, or no?
1: Once in a while, if there's a really big jackpot.
0: Well, tell me if this changes your mind. Powerball player is outraged over lottery's historic expansion abroad. People saying it's rigged anyway, right? It's rigged anyway. Powerball players in the U.S. Avowed that they will never play again after it reached the shores of the United Kingdom.
1: Why?
0: Amid its international expansion, accusing officials of corruption. Jackpot hopefuls say they will play their state lottery games rather than test their luck at winning the massive prize, which now stands at over $600 million.
1: This doesn't make it any different. It doesn't. The more people that play Powerball, the better it is for everybody because when there's not a winner, that money just goes to the jackpot.
0: Okay. Is that true, though? Like, if more people play, isn't that harder for you to get?
1: No.
0: No.
1: No, because okay. You're playing against the odds of landing, what is the Powerball? Six numbers plus a Powerball, or is it five numbers plus a Powerball?
0: I think it's five plus a Powerball, but I don't remember. It might be six.
1: So let's just say it's five numbers plus a Powerball. Mm-hmm. Your odds, it's not like more people, the only thing that happens when more people play is if more than one person gets that exact combination of numbers, you have to split the jackpot. Now, that is annoying. However, it doesn't change your odds of winning the more people playing and the more people play.
0: But if the whole world was playing, that would change your odds.
1: No, it doesn't change your odds.
0: Oh, because the game is you're still trying to guess. Well, you could get multiple winners, though, right? Like,
1: yes.
0: If the whole world is playing, you got billions of people playing the Powerball, like, then all of a sudden the odds of, guess what? 652 people split the jackpot rise.
1: I don't
0: that's
1: think 652
0: sure.
1: people have ever gotten the jackpot on a Powerball.
0: Not yet, because they used to only play in the United States of America. They used to only play in a handful of states. Now they're opening up to these folks in the UK. You know why? Because they want to afford an air conditioning over there. They want to try to get through the summer with an AC, and that's what they're doing. They're buying tickets. So
1: the overall odds of winning the Powerball jackpot are 1 in 292.2 million. You have to correctly match all five white balls drawn from a pool of 69. Like it's easy if it was like 1 to 10 or 1 to 20. 1 to 69. And the single red Powerball drawn from a pool of 26.
0: Okay.
1: It's incredibly hard. The jackpot odds are extremely steep. Your overall chances of winning any prize in the game, meaning hitting a couple numbers and getting like one of the smaller payouts, is 1 in 24.87.
0: I don't want other countries participating in our lottery. I'm going to say it. I'm just going to say it. I don't want them participating in our lottery. Even if the game is still just as difficult, I understand what you're saying. I understand the math and the logic of it. I think this should be a thing for us in the United States of America. All right. Maybe there could be another lottery that's the world lottery, the global lottery, and everybody from little kids in Cambodia can get tickets to like, you know, folks down under in Australia. But I think this is no good. I don't want the UK folks. Like, imagine that all of a sudden some Brit with no teeth wins and goes up to the microphone holding the big check. I won the Powerball. You know, they're like, They've got it. They're in Surrey or some dumb town you've never been to. I don't want that. I mean, I'm not going to play anyways. But if you are, let me know if this changes your mind in any way. They are globalizing the Powerball right now. C-Lane is unfazed by this.
1: I think that the more people that play the Powerball, the quicker that jackpot and the higher that jackpot will go up.
0: No, hold on. Let me see what they say here. This is Good Morning America talking about this. Let's see if they vindicate you because you're right. I know you're right about the number.
2: All starts with tonight's massive Powerball drawing. For the first time, residents of the United Kingdom will be able to win the jackpot.
0: Oh.
2: Yesterday, tickets went on sale all over the UK. So the good news, the lottery says by expanding the pool of ticket buyers,
1: Wait,
2: the top
1: Tennessee.
2: Prize will grow faster
1: Oregon.
2: And higher without raising the $2 ticket price or changing the odds of winning.
1: I talked over her making my point.
0: No, I didn't hear her say anything.
1: Go back a couple seconds where she says the jackpot will rise faster and higher.
0: I heard yapping, and I didn't hear anything that vindicated you in any possible way. I will go back. Hold on. Let me see.
2: Ticket buyers, the top prize will grow faster and higher without raising the $2 ticket price or changing the odds of winning as low as they are. The bad news, of course, is that someone across the pond could end up hitting the jackpot and winning all that money. It is a good time for new players to get in on the action. Tonight's jackpot is worth a whopping $567 million or about
0: I'm not doing it. I'm not doing it. I only want the United States of America involved in these games. It's too expansive. It starts to feel like there's too many people. And when more people play, I don't care if it affects my odds, like you're saying, numbers-wise. It feels like it does. It does. It feels like it affects my odds. It feels like it affects the odds
1: of the game that you won't play.
0: I would play it if it was much smaller.
1: This sounds like them changing the rules at the gym. You know, and you're like, wow, I can't believe they would allow this at the gym.
0: The gym that I don't go to.
1: Yeah.
0: Sure. Okay. All right. I agree. That's obviously correct. But the U.S. Powerball jackpot is going international now. Those of you who play regularly, give us your thoughts, because I know a lot of you are out there. You're playing these games every single week. I don't know if it makes perfect financial sense, but give it and let us know if the international version works any better.
1: I think we have this like... this weird premonition or notion that the lottery is somehow like an American patriotic institution because it's something all of us do. But I mean, we have the state lotteries and then we have these national lotteries. But essentially, it's just legal gambling run by a corporation that is the lottery.
0: You know what it is? This is redistribution of wealth.
1: Of course.
0: The Americans all put their money into the Powerball. The poros and everybody else, you know, middle class folks with a dream, and everybody buys all their Powerball tickets in the United States of America. And then some schmuck over in Lincolnshire or whatever wins in the UK. And then that guy takes all of our American money.
1: All right. If you don't like it, then, and you want to tug at the heartstrings of real patriotic salt of the earth Americans, then time to pony up and start Eagle Ball, and it'll be a lottery that you promise from day one that will only exist in the United States of America.
0: Eagle Ball is so much better than Powerball, just for the record. And the Powerball has an eagle on it. I'm already working on this. This is going to be so much better, because here's how this is supposed to go. The United States of America is a beautiful place, and what we do is we take our money from each other. So if all the poros put their money in a pot, like putting it in the middle of the Monopoly board when you go past go or whatever, or you pay your fines or whatever it is you do. I guess you get paid when you go past go. But when you pay your fines, you put it in the middle of the Monopoly board. And then some person gets all that money. It's fine if it's all the poros and middle-class people with a dream who are in the United States taking each other's money. But the moment some foreigner takes all of those people's dollars from the Powerball and brings it over there, that's a no-go from me. But we want to know what you think about all of this. Send us a dispatch over on thenewsjunkie.com right now. Okay, many, many things to work in here on the show, including you, your dispatches. That's how you join us. 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But your feedback can roll in from the website. I do have this clip. I don't know if he's talking about the show, but it's funny because I just told you, you know, we do Game of Magnets for the News Junkie. And if you don't know what this is, if you ever see, wherever you are, the News Junkie magnets out in the wild, they're all square with rounded corners. There's various designs of the News Junkie logo. There's well over 50,000 of them. I think 55,000 of them. That are what we call out in the wild. And if you see a News Junkie magnet.
1: That's it, because the magnet company is out of magnets.
0: That's what I'm talking about. So if you see these out there, the game that we have for Game of Magnets is if you see one on somebody's car, you can grab it. If they're on somebody's car, it's in play and it's called Game of Magnets. And you could take the News Junkie magnet and put it into your collection. This has led many people to just store them on their fridges and inside securely, which is also fine. I understand that too. But I stated the other day, I was like, I needed to get 1,000 more magnets. And the magnet company who I've worked with for like 10 years now, refused us. The magnet company was like, we are out of magnets. And then I saw it. I was like, I feel like he's talking directly to us. Here's Trump talking about this.
3: Power and critical minerals. And I hope you're going to do magnets. Somebody out there, I hope you're all brilliant people. Magnets. Do magnets. Okay, I'll tell you how to make money. Do magnets. You're doing a lot of great stuff. Do magnets. Because one thing we don't have, but we're getting close.
1: What does that mean?
3: Do magnets. So.
0: Do magnets. He made it as clear as possible. It's right there in front of you, for God's sake. I gotta take that clip. It's like magnets. Gotta do magnets.
1: Do magnets.
0: Do magnets.
3: And critical minerals. And I hope you're gonna do magnets. Somebody out there, I hope you're all brilliant people. Magnets.
0: Magnets.
3: Okay, I'll tell you how to make money. Do magnets. You're doing a lot of great stuff. Do magnets.
0: I think I don't know which part of that I'm taking, but I'm taking a part of that to have that on the show for Game of Magnets. Thank you, Trump, for the clip right there. We gotta do magnets. We're not doing enough of the magnets. And our magnet company for the news junkie is telling us we can't even make you the number of magnets. You're going to have to wait a couple of weeks to get that done. What a wild ride we are on, folks, together. So get out there and get to making magnets if you don't mind. And then afterwards, make sure you get yourself featured on the show in front of this whole fantastic audience of people just like you with your emails, tips, T-I-P-S, at thenewsjunkie.com. If you want to be anonymous, put that right on top. Or as I said earlier, your dispatches. We'll get into some of those when we come back. So record yours right now and hear yourself on the show in just a bit. 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
15: News. I'm Paul Stevens. President Trump at the rescheduled White House Correspondents' Dinner last night, 3 months after a man armed with a gun tried to storm the dinner.
17: The attempted mass murder at the Washington Hilton, that's what it could have been, was an assault on our democracy itself.
15: And the president saying the U.S. will not be intimidated.
17: Tonight we come back together to answer that heinous attack with unwavering resolve. And every one of us here this evening to show that in America, we do not yield to political violence. We can't do that.
15: And that dinner scaled back from the original dinner and moved to the Waldorf Astoria in Washington instead. America is listening to Fox News.

0: If you're new around here, I want to tell you, we appreciate you. We love to have you on board, and you can learn more about the show and wander into the world's most viral newsroom at thenewsjunkie.com. People are legitimately, it seems, scared to eat food right now. They're scared that they're going to get the cyclospora.
1: But the memes have been so great.
0: Oh, God,
1: The one that I've liked is the people who are high and mighty about what was, I don't know, a month ago considered questionable food decisions. And they were like, yes, I do eat my gas station roller hot dogs. And I'm just sitting back here not having explosive diarrhea while you and your salads are ruining your butt.
0: And they still don't exactly know where all this comes from. They've pointed fingers in a couple of directions, but we haven't really solved the problem of where this is sourced at. It just seems like produce is to blame, as it often is. Now, because the gross truth of it all, which I've told you here on the show, is that this cyclospora stuff is usually farm workers not using a restroom and going out near the produce, or like in a water source near the produce, and then that gets up into the food that you eat. That's where it actually comes from. People have been so grossed out by all of this, and I don't blame you necessarily, that they are abandoning the places that they

0: all costs like the plague, but
1: that is a much worse hurricane season.
0: right.
2: Cases to Taylor Farms iceberg lettuce from Mexico, served at Taco Bell locations in 5 states. That's been recalled. We spoke with Chase Strangino in New York, who said that he was one of more than 40 people who got cyclosporiasis after eating a boxed lunch with lettuce at a corporate event. He said that he was sick for weeks.
0: Damn.
2: When untreated, symptoms for this can linger for days or even weeks, but thankfully antibiotics can help clear this up.
0: So it's not a good time. That's the bottom line here. It's not a good time. And the fact that they say 11,000 people got this, you put a zero on the end. 111,000 people probably got it because nobody wants to tell you. It's a little bit embarrassing, as you could imagine, when you got the cyclospora. So be careful. People are avoiding some of these places. You know, I guess even washing your veggies is not really the fantastic answer that a lot of people think it is.
1: I mean, it's got to be cooked.
0: That's the only little bug.
1: The only way to kill it is cooking it.
0: Yeah, it's a little like microscopic bug, C-Lane, that's in these things. And that's what's caused a lot of these issues. And that stumbled me into this. I think Time Magazine had this story, and it said 10 foods that food safety experts never eat. I'm like, okay, well, if the people who are into food safety are like, no, not that one. Oh, don't
1: course,
0: eat that.
1: Of course they go for one I like as the picture.
0: Yeah, the oyster.
1: Yeah.
0: The oyster is, and I figured, I'm like, because you're eating an oyster just straight up raw.
1: Most of the time, I like them grilled every once in a while or like a Rockefeller kind of deal.
0: Yeah, they said raw milk and raw milk cheese. Obviously, those are no good. For the people who like raw milk, what are you doing? What are you doing?
1: The people that fight for raw milk always... It baffles me.
0: Hippies, man. That's what it is. They think that it's people who think that the government is putting big bad stuff in your milk or something. But you want them to put at least something in there. You want them to at least pasteurize it. Cantaloupe? Didn't know that. Cantaloupe is another risk for getting sick. And the food safety experts don't eat it. Raw oysters and shellfish is another one. Sushi rolls, which isn't that kind of like, you know, the seafood, right? It's like raw seafood is what it is. Undercooked pork is another one. Sprouts, and I've heard this many times, that sprouts is another thing that a lot of the food safety experts don't want to eat.
1: Sprouts is one of those things that will be on the menu of a place and then will be mysteriously missing. And you go, why don't they have sprouts today? And like, well, you know, the sprouts are causing problems again. And I think a lot of places that once had sprouts on their menu, can you still get sprouts on a Jimmy John's sub? I think they used to have sprouts, and I think they got fed up, and they were like, "There's two reasons to take something off the menu. A, nobody orders it.
0: Right.
1: And or not enough people order it, and there's too much waste. And B, they just can't keep it on the menu because they keep having problems with food safety issues. And I feel like sprouts is something that they run into with that. Very often.
0: I think B is what happened there because you're right. Jimmy John's used to have that as an option and then they completely wiped that out. Maybe they brought it back, but that was one of them. Pre-cut fruits and vegetables. The food safety experts say, be careful. Do not eat this. Just take notes, folks, mentally as you're going through the grocery store, at least for a hot second here. Raw eggs. Eggs are far safer today than they were 20 years ago, but some people will not eat them raw. Always kind of a bad idea to do that. Undercooked hamburgers. I heard a guy come in and the other day, sat right next to me and he goes, I said, you want a burger? How do you want that cooked? And he goes, rare. And I go, you rare burger people are an interesting breed. I know this is kind of a hot take, but I think medium well is actually the best way to get it done. I think like this thing where your burger is still moving around is a little too much for me. But the other one is potlucks and picnic food. So if you are at work and they're doing a thing where everybody brings food, stay away if you want your stomach to be okay. There's the slogan for you. Your feedback and dispatches coming up in just a moment. Record yours over at thenewsjunkie.com right now.
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0: 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What I'm about to play for you is real. It's not out of a horror movie. It's legit. It's real. It's actual. It's an experience that somebody had. And I've got their story that is just unbelievable. And I'm going to share that with you in just a moment here on the show. So buckle up for this terrifying experience that this family had, all captured on their doorbell and their doorbell camera. But real quickly, I want to tell people who support the show, by the way, thanks to everybody so far. Been a lot of you today already. Look at this. Holy cow. I didn't even see half of these. My God. Big thanks to Rockin' Ange, Butter My Noodles, Sun State John, DJ Rage, Tom Tom, Cat BH, and Koalak, all for the gifted subscriptions already today. Thank you so much. That goes to directly support the show. The new option that I put up for folks, C-Lane, I thought this was perfect. It's going very viral right now. In the rewards section, if you go to thenewsjunkie.com, if you subscribe or if you gift subscriptions, you get to claim items and they're under rewards on the homepage. And I just added a brand new item here. And it says, it's a new sticker that says, Jimothy says relax. As Jimothy, the raccoon guy. Hang on, let me zoom on in here. Jimothy says relax. It's the viral raccoon that has the internet and the world going absolutely crazy right now. It's a nice circle sticker that you can have. We've covered this story on the show. It's been very viral. The Jimothy Says Relax story is one of the items you can get.
1: We have any new Jimothy sightings? Are they're still looking for
0: them? You know, the interesting thing, C-Lane, there was a bunch over the weekend. If you missed this, it's this weird raccoon that's like deformed that has grabbed everybody's attention online. And people love Jimothy. And they've now started this thing where it's like, we do not give Jimothy's location, because we think that somebody will harm Jimothy or they'll try to capture Jimothy. Or
1: I would think more so than not, somebody would try to keep Jimothy for a pet.
0: Exactly. They're worried about that, too. So they ended up stopping with the sightings, at least showing exactly where the animal was. Somebody said we need a back on a plane sticker. You got it. All right. I'll do a back on a plane sticker before the week is up as well. I'll make that an option. But right now we have Jimothy Says Relax as one of your options when you support the show. Now let's go to this story. It's about a family in New Smyrna Beach, Florida. And this is the encounter that was captured on their doorbell video. Brace yourself, because this is a little jarring. But imagine yourself in this situation, because that's what this family was facing. Here we go.
2: Boom, boom, boom, motherfucker.
3: New shocking video shows a shirtless stranger trying to break into a family's home in the middle of the night.
4: What a tattoo on this guy.
3: Everyone inside.
0: All right, so this guy goes up to these people's doorbell. He's got no shirt on. He has a big palm tree tattooed on his chest. And I don't know what's going on with him, but he very quickly says, boom, boom, boom, MF-er. And then after that, it was like, I'll shoot anybody in this house. And these people have no idea who this is. I'll give you their whole story, but that's just the actual moment.
2: Boom, boom, boom, motherfucker.
3: New shocking video shows a shirtless stranger trying to break into a family's home in the middle of the night. He threatened to shoot everyone inside. Investigators say it was this man caught on a Ring camera, pulling on door handles, making finger gun gestures, and screaming threats. Thanks for joining us tonight. I'm Luann Sorrell.
0: What's going on with this guy? His family said it was straight out of a horror movie. It was a terrifying night. Around 11:30, Judy Lewis was unwinding in her living room when the doorbell rang. But the man standing on her porch was not a guest, and he refused to take no for an answer. He wouldn't go away. 63-year-old Kevin Moss aggressively pulled on the front door handle, flashed a finger gun gesture, and was shouting profanities nonstop, scaring everybody who was inside the house in this moment. That would be freaky. That would make you panic a little bit. I could see that.
5: Manny Martinez, Fox 35's Bailey Bachover is live tonight in New Smyrna Beach. So Bailey, the mother inside the home told you she thought they were going to die.
6: Good evening. That's right. It was a very scary night for the family, and now they're warning others to lock your doors.
7: It was around 11:30 at night. Judy Lewis was unwinding in her living room when the doorbell chimed. But the man on the porch wasn't a guest, and he wasn't taking no for an answer.
2: Boom, boom, boom, mother...
0: Why is he doing that?
2: I'm going to shoot you up.
7: New Smyrna Beach police say the man is 63-year-old Kevin Moss. Police say Moss aggressively pulled on the front door handle, flashed a finger gun, and hurled death threats. Investigators say he went around back, pounding on windows and trying to force open a sliding glass door.
0: Bro, how did you not get killed? How did you not get killed? You go around somebody's house, first of all, jiggling the front door, saying you're going to kill people, and then you're wandering around, banging on the windows, trying to get on the backside, trying to open the back door. That's how you get shot.
1: Yeah. There's guns in this house. Yeah, that's the way to get shot, right in the face.
0: That's how you instantly get shot. Judy, who lived at this house, shared her story, and she said, first, I just want to say my son, my nephew, and my dog and I are okay this morning. Very thankful for that. But we did have a harrowing night last night at my home. I'm posting this as a PSA to everyone, but also so I don't have to keep repeating the story. Around 11:30 last night, I was on the couch by my front door watching TV. My son and my nephew, who just arrived in town, were in my son's room. All of a sudden, I heard chimes on my Ring camera and somebody was trying to open my front door to get in. This will make you freak out. I knew it couldn't have been my son, so I immediately started yelling that somebody was trying to get into the house. He and my nephew Jared came out and saw through the glass side door and the lights by the front door that there was a man standing there, shirtless with tattoos, and saying to let him in. He was obviously drunk. My son and Jared said, "You got the wrong house, you need to go." But he tried to get in again and threatened to shoot my son, use his hand like a gun, like a finger bang thing, like, you know, the handgun thing. And boom, boom, boom is what he said. This is the only part I got on my Ring camera. I've got 911 on the phone saying this man won't leave and he's threatened to kill us if we won't let him in. What you don't see is how it escalated, and it escalated big time, Judy says. He got very aggressive. The boys started yelling at him to get the F out and that we were calling the police. The guy was trying as hard as he could to get in. My 20-year-old son was holding the deadbolt. He had his body up against the door just in case. Dispatch told me multiple units were on the way. The guy walked away from the front door, and then he went through our fence gate and came around the back of the house. While we didn't know if he left or not, the three of us stood in the kitchen, staring at my kitchen door, wondering if he was coming in. Then we heard a bang against that door, and he was violently trying to open it. He said he was going to kill us, and "I'm going to F you up," is what he was saying over and over. Then he went over to the window that looks into my kitchen sink and hit the window so hard with a vase that a vase fell off the window sill, she said. I've never been so frightened in my entire life. My whole body was shaking. I kept asking, "Where are the police? Where are the police?" Finally, the police arrived, I guess. I want to say thanks to the New Smyrna Beach Police Department. Because the video that she posted is not censored. She says, PSA is keep your doors locked at all times. This could have had a completely different ending. The question I bring to you now is one that's kind of interesting and will be different and reflective amongst generations. When you're just sitting at home, is your front door locked?
1: Yes.
0: Same. But I didn't always do that. I didn't do that in various places. And it took me a long time to learn this lesson, because as a kid at my family's house in Royal Palm Beach in the middle of nowhere in the acreage, I remember very clearly we didn't have to lock the door. There was nobody coming down the street. There was nobody to mess with the house. We lived on an acre and a quarter, and there was a total of 6 people on the whole street, and you never saw anybody coming down the street or anything. So other than people sneaking over to hang out with my sister in the middle of the night, there weren't any people just stopping by. We never locked the door. I go to Chicago, live there for a while. I don't lock the door one day, and somebody breaks in and steals a bunch of my stuff. I had somebody break into my house when I was living in downtown Orlando. Same kind of thing. And then after that, the cops came over and they said, "Why didn't you lock the door?" And I was like, "Yeah, it seems like you're blaming me a little bit." But then after that, I started with it. And now we have an auto lock. We lock all of our doors all the time. Obviously, with this show, there's raised security because some of you are crazy.
1: There's a handful
0: of nut jobs listening to the show.
1: Not only do I have the auto lock, but if I'm home Mostly because I installed this because of my young child, but I have one of those like latch deals that you would have at a hotel.
0: Like a little security lock kind of thing. It seems unfortunate that that's how things would have to be. But I ask you, are there any of you who are like, nope, I'm still living in the olden times. My neighborhood is still a safe neighborhood. We don't even have to lock our doors. We leave our doors unlocked. Are we all now moving over into this low trust society? Just like Target has everything locked up, like your deodorant and all the rest. Are we now all doing that ourselves at home? Make sure you lock your car. Make sure you lock your house. Crazies wandering around. People trying to steal your stuff. Where are we at on this? Let me know. Send a dispatcher an email over. And we're looking at your comments in chat as well. Because I want to know if this has changed or if this has like got... I feel like it has. I just feel like more people now are worried about stuff like this occurring. And I do think that this guy is very, very, very lucky that he's not dead. Because you're smashing down the door. I don't know if you could fire through a glass door, like a sliding glass door. You're not supposed to fire through like a secured front door. But if this guy would have busted in the house, you could shoot him immediately.
1: Yeah, or if he's getting into your backyard or something, that they said that he you know, what you don't see on the Ring camera is that he went out to other places that weren't, you know, didn't have cameras on them and was trying to get in there.
0: Did the same thing.
1: I think maybe he has to get in before you shoot him.
0: Yeah, I think so.
1: Or can you like open the door and cock the gun and be like, out of here, bud?
0: Well, you could try it. I see a bunch of people chiming in on this. Dwayne says people who leave doors unlocked in today's world are asking for trouble. This is Mish who says, I've always locked all my doors behind me. Always. Kevin disagrees. I never lock my door. Kevin said, what is your setup? And I'm not trying to break into your house, but what is your setup? And also, has that changed over time? Let us know with your emails and dispatches. Tips at thenewsjunkie.com.
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16: Second time's a charm. I'm Daria Albinger, Fox News. After the first one abruptly ended in gunfire, the White House Correspondents' Dinner was finally held last night.
17: As I said 3 months ago, the show must go on. We were backstage, and we both wanted to just have it go on, whether it was 2 o'clock, 3 o'clock in the morning, it didn't matter.
16: More from Fox's Christina Coleman.
18: First jokes was about HHS Secretary RFK Jr., who has been known to make some headlines over roadkill.
17: Delicious beef tenderloins, very special beef. And I want you all to know that Bobby Kennedy is right here, personally ran over the cow in his car.
18: And he also roasted California Senator Adam Schiff, who he has mocked many times before, and he certainly didn't hold back.
17: I hate some people. You know, I shouldn't say this. I'm not supposed to hate. I'm supposed to love everybody. but he's a terrible person.
18: He did address the safety and security concerns and gave a big shout out to the U.S. Secret Service and law enforcement and just thanking them for protecting and serving and keeping everybody safe.
16: The gunman, Cole Allen, is still being held. The president says the U.S. is locked and loaded as he mulls a massive strike against Iran. Fox's Jared Halperin.
9: Despite 2 weeks of sustained strikes from both the U.S. and Iran, President Trump says talks between the two countries are continuing.
17: They cannot have a nuclear weapon. If they have even a thought of a nuclear weapon, we will just continue to go at much higher levels. But we are talking right now, and we'll see what comes of it.
9: The president says he could still order a massive strike on Iran, but also tells reporters, despite the upcoming midterm elections, he is in no hurry, adding, we have to do it right. At the White House, Jared Halpern, Fox News.
16: And again, there have been nearly 2 weeks of U.S. strikes on Iran. 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
21: 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My name is Butch Drews, and with me is the one, the only Johnny Naylor from Clegg's Nursery. Good morning, sir.
22: Good morning.
21: It is a beautiful, beautiful Saturday morning, hopefully, as this is a pre-recorded show. We are taking the callback questions. We've done this once before, and it worked very well. Do get involved in the talkback button on the WJBO. I guess it's a podcast where it is. No.
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23: 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We love hearing from you.
21: Yes, we do. And we do have quite a few questions that people obviously understand better than I do. But before I start with those questions, Johnny, I would like, let me start over here. I would like to comment on how good your new, I'm going to say the word, commercially packaged seed is. Everybody knows about Johnny Naylor seed and the seed walls at all four of the locations. And those are varieties, and correct me if I'm saying anything incorrect here, but those are varieties that you have selected, and not only because of how well they perform in the Baton Rouge area, but also they're varieties that people are looking for because you purchase seed in bulk.
22: Well, that's correct. Yeah, I mean, what I'm trying to do is I choose varieties that grow well here. I've grown almost everything that's on that wall several times, and I just need them to be successful. So, and I pick varieties that have name recognition. Sometimes you may see some stuff up there you've never heard of, but if it's up there, it will grow here.
21: And in bulk, you know, most of it is purchased, I'm going to say, by the pound. You do have some of your tomatoes and I believe pepper seeds now that you actually purchase each seeds. But because you're purchasing in bulk, not everything, and it's Clegg's is a business. It has to make money to support, you know, the employees there, and just it is a business. So there are varieties that you, I'm going to use the word recommend, that maybe you can't bag because there's not enough demand for that particular seed. And that's the reason why you have brought in, I think it's called Lake Valley now.
22: Lake Valley, yeah. Replace Livingston seed with Lake Valley seed, and this is our packaged seed. I really concentrated more on the flowers than the vegetables because I can cover most of the vegetables. But if you just want a pretty picture and pay a little more for the seed, that's fine. I offer the vegetables as well. They have a lot of neat stuff.
21: They really do. I was in there. I didn't mean to interrupt you. I apologize for that. But I was in there Sunday, had some work I had to do in the store, and I was blown away by not only the varieties, but, you know, you have heirloom seeds that are clearly marked. You have a great selection of herbs now. I was just flabbergasted by the amount of herbs, which was a... You know, Livingston did a nice job, but boy, Lake Valley seems to really have taken that part of the seed and really run with it.
22: Yeah, we've got, we also have sprouting seed now in microgreen mixes. So there's some new stuff in here that we didn't have before. I'm excited to see how it's accepted.
21: I think it will be very, very well accepted. Like I said, I need to keep Shirley away from it. Anyway, we have had several callback questions. I'm going to just take them pretty much in order here. Roger said, my crepe myrtles have what look like fall color and then have mostly defoliated. What's going on?
22: Well, sounds like Cercospora leaf spot. That is one of their primary problems. Different varieties.
21: And that is a fungal problem, I believe?
22: Yeah, that's fungal. It's got a long season. Cercospora usually starts showing up sometime in early to mid-May, and it'll run through October. And
21: as long as there's leaves.
22: As long as there's leaves, yeah. I mean, I've seen plants that just defoliated by the end of August for this. A lot of it just depends on varieties. Most of the nurseries, including us, have gotten down to the ones that get Cercospora less. There are some. I'm not going to tell you don't get any spots, but you get less of them than some of the varieties that would just be completely defoliated.
21: One of the things that I've noticed, and a lot of the National Arboretum varieties, which typically are named after Native American, you know, Natchez, Potomac, those type, Miami, those are the ones that seem to be more resistant. I tell people I have Natchez on one side of my house and an old variety of pink on the other side, and the old variety of pink practically defoliated now, and the Natchez are full of leaves. Realistically, there's not a lot we can spray at this point for that, is there?
22: It's hard to control because it's got such a long season. There are a couple of systemic fungicides that you can use that'll help if you can spray the tree.
21: You're reaching.
22: Just to be the problem. You know, smaller varieties, not that big a deal, but when they're 20, 25 feet tall, you know, full canopy, it's really hard to get up there and spray them. You'd have to spray them about every 30 days to try and keep them somewhat clean. It doesn't mean you're not going to get any spotting. You just get less.
21: Sanitation is important, too, isn't it?
22: Yeah. I mean... Those leaves falling off, in fact, that's a big part of it, is just to clean all that up. I know it's a pain in the neck to do it, but you're literally growing the organism right under the plants if you don't clean them up.
21: So, yeah, go in and clean as many of those. Take your blower, blow them out in the yard, rake them up, and put them in your garbage can. Don't put them in your compost pile.
22: Correct.
21: So, second question, actually, from Roger. He was saying, my agapanthus are slowing down blooming, and I normally cut off the old bloom heads. Is that what to do, as I'm noticing some deterioration of the bulbs?
22: Well, I don't know that cutting off seed heads is going to change that or not. But
21: I wonder if he has his irrigation running too long and getting some rotting.
22: Certainly can. Yeah, drainage is an issue with agapanthus. You can, there's two organisms that'll get into them if you have poor drainage, and yeah, you'll get crown rot, or I mean the bulbs will rot.
21: Is there any issue with wireworms in agapanthus, or is that more of a...
22: It could be. I've never seen it, but wireworms can be an issue with
21: in any type
22: anything.
21: Of bulb, isn't sure. it? And wireworm is a little, kind of a whitish worm, or caterpillar, actually, that will actually chew through the bulb and create a little holy bulb. So, and what would be your control for that?
22: There's several.
21: The bifenthrin products?
22: Bifenthrin, yeah. I mean, there are several granules or liquids that you can use.
21: What is I can't remember. This is embarrassing. What is a bifenthrin product that we sell?
22: Tallstar.
21: But there's another.
22: Bug Blaster.
21: Bug Blaster, that's it. I kept thinking Killabug, but that was an old Biosynon product. I'm dating myself for sure. But yeah, that's something that, you know, bifenthrin is an excellent product in that it's a very broad label as far as the different insects that it controls. You mentioned Telstar. Most people know that name. Telstar is formulated with a little bit slower release than some of the other products.
22: That's what makes it different, is the carrier. Bifenthrin, as a rule, is a pyrethroid, so it's not really long-lived. So the ones on clay carriers, when they let them go, they don't. You know, I mean, they do a good job of cleaning stuff up. They just don't have a long life. And the Tallstar, you're just paid for that carrier, which just releases it over months.
21: Which a lot of people, I don't think, understand that. When you buy a bag of Tallstar, what you're looking at, or hopefully you have a glove on your hand if you're handling it, is not the chemical per se. It is actually a carrier. And that carrier can be vermiculite, I believe. It can be clay.
22: Clay. Grit of cob was another one commonly used, where they just ground up the corn cobs.
21: Yeah.
22: That's actually a sand-based carrier. But it's chemically bonded. I mean, a carrier has to do two things. It's got to be able to hold the chemical, but it's also got to be able to let
21: release it
22: go. So this one just releases it slower.
21: Yeah, so basically what they do is they run that carrier through a machine and they spray the chemical on it. Like you said, it holds on to it until you either add water or something to it to cause it to release. I have a question for you. Why does the 25-pound bag of Telstar weigh about 50 pounds?
22: That is the heaviest 25-pound bag. We have put it on a scale because nobody believed it was 25 pounds, and it was 25 and a half pounds. I guess the half pound was the bag.
21: Yeah, but yeah, that, I don't know. There's some density there for sure. That's, a lot of people say I'm dense. I don't understand that either. Anyway, let's grab one more question here real quick. Again, Jessica called in or typed in, however they do it. My hydrangeas are just not doing well. Have spots on the leaves and just don't bloom well. They are the old mop top or varieties and are in shade. I think she's got a leaf spot.
22: Well, yeah, again, they also get Cercospora leaf spot, and the flowers will get botrytis, which will...
21: cause flowers almost to look like they're melting.
22: Well, that's usually for botrytis.
21: Right, that's what I was...
22: Yeah, I mean, you'll get this little fuzzy gray stuff that grows on them as they deteriorate. But they get the same... it's a different species of Cercospora, but it's the same genus as the one that gets on the crepe myrtles. And that's usually, if you can avoid overhead watering and open that canopy up, get a little more air circulation around the plants. As long as they're grown in the shade, you can usually keep that under control. I notice the ones that people grow that get too much sun exposure tend to get Cercospora worse. Don't know why, but it's always the case. I mean, air circulation, there again, it is treatable. You would just have to spray
21: would that
22: them.
21: Be liquid fungicide too?
22: Yeah, that's propiconazole or the myclobutanil F-stop.
21: I'm losing the names of these.
22: And there are some other ones that that work very well, just a lot more pricey.
21: The other thing that I'll interject on this is be careful with the old not Mop Top. It's not Mop Top. I can't think of the actual name, but
22: Mophead.
21: Mophead. Thank you. Once I read Mop Top, I was lost. Only prune those immediately after blooming because they start setting their blooms for the following year immediately. So if you're pruning too late, you may actually be pruning the blooms for the following year off. So be careful with your pruning on the mophead varieties. Wow, that was our first segment is already completed. Again, we're answering questions that have been on our talk back button on the app. I got it right. So you're listening to News Radio 1150 WJBO's Lawn and Garden Show. We will be right back.
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21: Good morning and welcome back to News Radio 1150 WJBO's Lawn and Garden Show. My name is Butch Drews. I am here with Johnny Naylor from Clegg's Nursery. You're usually at the Segan Lane location, if I'm correct.
22: That's correct.
21: Okay, so I'm there Monday through Thursday?
22: Monday through Thursday till about 3. I go home early. I'm an old guy.
21: I don't blame you. I couldn't make it past 3. We actually had a question here from Scott. Scott asked, My lawn is full of weeds. I have St. Augustine grass. Please tell me what I can do to make my lawn look good. Is there a schedule I should be following?
22: You're going to put that one on me, too?
21: No, I'll take it. No, I'll be happy to. The biggest thing that most people do is St. Augustine is the big bully of the grass world. And if you treat it correctly, it will take care of a lot of the weeds that are in the lawn. The biggest issue I see with people and their St. Augustine is they cut it too short. You want to cut at about 3 inches. And I remember you always said, your dad used to say, the healthy St. Augustine grass you're mowing twice a week.
22: That's correct.
21: And fertilization is an important thing. And a good schedule, Scott, I believe it was, is do your initial fertilization. I always say the second time you mow your grass. The first time I mow my lawn, it's because Shirley wants me to have all the debris and leaves and all from the winter cleaned up. The second time I mow my grass, it's actually growing and needs to be mowed. That's when I do my first fertilization. Typically, you want a lawn food plus iron with a higher first number, preferably a zero middle number, and a relatively low third number. The next fertilization, and I would use the same fertilizer, and if you disagree with any of these, please feel free to, would be probably early May, because at first, well, the second mowing usually occurs in March, and typically about 2 months later, which is May, I would put out a second application. Same product, lawn food plus iron. To me, the most important fertilization actually will occur in September. That is when you're going to put out a fall fertilizer. Fall fertilizer will have a first number because you want the grass to be actively growing to absorb the third number, which is what's going to help harden off or winterize your lawn. But don't come in November and put out your winterizer. Well, it says winterizer. I always jokingly say it should be called fallerizer. Because then your grass has pretty much gone dormant and isn't going to be able to take up the nutrients anyway. So you want to do your fall fertilization in September while it's still actively growing. If we've had a severe drought and you're not cutting often, maybe, you know, either wait till after a rain or put some water out to get that grass actively growing to make sure you get good absorption. The other big issue that we have with St. Augustine, and it's one of the reasons why centipede became very popular, is an insect called a chinch bug. Chinch bugs are active typically in drier time periods and in hot, hot time periods. So we run into this problem mostly during the summer months. And what it will do is not a perfect circle, but it will be a circular pattern. And you'll start to notice a yellowing to the outer margin of that circle. The interior will be dead grass and the exterior will be green grass. The bifenthrin we talked about a minute or two ago is an excellent product to stop that. I would almost, again, if you're very, Scott, if you're really into your lawn, I would recommend an application of bifenthrin, Telstar, Bug Blaster, whatever you want to use, in, say, early June, because even if you're not going to get chinch bugs, it's still an excellent control for fleas, ticks, fire ants, all of those type things. So it doesn't hurt to maybe do two applications of a bifenthrin product or, you know, another ground control or ground insect control would not harm on St. Augustine. Did I do good?
22: You did good, except you didn't address the weed problem he asked about.
21: Well, I was going to let you, I was giving him the schedule. I was going to let you take care of the weeds. I was giving you a break from talking for a minute.
22: All right. Well, one thing I want to say about the chinch bugs that he mentioned, chinch bugs start out looking like you didn't water your grass in an area. It just starts looking droughty. And I can see chinch bugs active in people's yards. I see the sprinklers going because they're putting them out there because it just looks like dried grass. And, yeah, that's exactly what it's going to look like. But it's not drought. It would be chinch bugs. But the weed control in the summer months is pretty difficult. Most of the herbicides we have that are for selective control have temperature restrictions on them. So we get limited in what we can use. Metsulfuran, a product called MSM, targets some real hard-to-kill stuff in the middle of the summertime and has no temperature restriction on it. But it's not as broad as, say, weed-free zone would be. So,
0: and that's what – weed-free zone is 85 degrees?
22: Yeah, we'll stretch it to 90. But yeah. If you go out there and spray, especially, say, in Augustine, it's one of the grasses that really is sensitive to the temperature with weed-free zone. But it's highly tolerant to the MSM product. So we don't really have any issue with that one.
23: And these are questions that were asked on our talkback mic, which you can use on our iHeartRadio app. Are you writing that down, Butch?
0: Yes, I am. iHeartRadio. Yes, iHeartRadio app. Yes. How do you spell radio?
23: With an R. You can go to listen to WJBO there, and you can tap the red microphone button, like a lot of folks have done, to leave us some questions. Like Fred T. asking now, oh, you love these kind of questions, Butch. Can you plant fall potatoes? I thought you used to be able to buy seed potatoes for fall planting. Is that still the case?
0: I think I know who Fred T. is.
22: Well, yeah. I mean,
23: Fred Tater?
22: We can grow a fall crop. Normally, we plant somewhere between mid-August and mid-September if you want to grow fall potatoes. You can't cut potatoes and plant them in the fall. They will rot, so you have to plant them whole. We used to be able to buy just, you know, like new potatoes, the little small potatoes from local growers because they had no market for them years ago. Crawfish boils have changed that. Now they bring more for produce than they would ever be able to sell them for seed. So if you want to see where my seed is, go to your local fruit stand. They're there. A lot of people just save their seed. If you grow a spring crop, just save some of the small ones. And okay.
23: Can I plant the one that fell off the table at the crawfish boil?
22: not after it's been cooked. But yeah, if you and look, it doesn't mean you can't plant a big potato. You just can't cut them.
0: Okay, I didn't know that. That's very interesting. You know, be careful going to a grocery store, especially now. I don't know about the fruit stands, and I don't even know if they have the little farmer's market downtown anymore or not. But
23: I believe they do.
0: Okay, those probably have not sprayed their potatoes to prevent sprouting. But again, typically, I'm not knocking grocery stores here. Please don't think that. But typically, those have had some control to try and slow down sprouting.
22: Yeah, they do. And it really only lasts about 30 days. So, I mean, if you buy a potato even in the grocery store, one thing you got to know that it's a variety that will grow here. Yeah. So, you know, if you wanted to get the gold ones, Yukon will grow here just fine. You can definitely recognize those. And the only reason I picked the fruit stands is most of them are buying from local growers.
0: Correct. Well, to stick with fall vegetable planting, Billy asks, is it time for fall tomatoes? What variety would you recommend? And is it true that day length can prevent tomatoes from turning red?
22: Well, day length does affect that.
0: And that's a reason why with fall tomatoes that you want to, you really need to almost be planting now, or at least in August.
22: If you're going to plant seed, we start the seed, as early as June. It doesn't take long to produce a transplant this time of the year. What takes us about 6, 7, 8 weeks to make one in December, January, growing them in those, short days. You can plant them after germination. You've got a transplant, a good 6-inch transplant in about 3 weeks. So it doesn't take long to do that. We have a number of heat set varieties that do real well for fall, and they'll be available probably plants very tail end in this month and then all through August. Both good times to plant. The weather is just really brutal, you know, when you put those transplants out there. So,
0: and I like you said, they're heat set, not heat tolerant.
22: That's exactly right. Those plants are no tougher than anything else. They just have the ability to set fruit in higher temperatures.
0: In fact, I think that old Creole variety is much tougher than any of those.
22: Oh, it is. The plant's tougher. It just doesn't do well setting fruit when it's real hot.
0: What do you plant fall tomatoes?
22: I always plant a few. I'm not going to give up a whole lot of space because I don't count on them to do a whole lot. Even though I've been pretty successful the last few years.
0: What do you plant?
22: Well, I've been planting newer varieties. One that has really done well is called Red Bounty. I've grown that one for spring and fall for the last couple of years. It makes a really nice tomato. It did real well in the fall. last year and the year before. Thunderbird was another one. Did well.
0: Will Clegg's have those?
22: We'll have the plants. I actually sell the seed for Red Bounty. I mean, I just had to put that one out there. It just does too well not to have it out there.
0: Okay. I tell you what, we're going to break here because you just brought up several questions that I have. And actually, I think one of them on our callback button is also about planting seeds. So anyway, you're listening to News Radio 1150 WJBO's Lawn and Garden Show. 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
0: We'll be right back.
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0: Good morning and welcome back to News Radio 1150 WJBO's Lawn and Garden Show. Again, this is a pre-recorded show taking questions from our talkback mic on the WJBO app. With me is Johnny Naylor from Clegg's Nursery. We kind of ended the last segment talking about tomatoes and Red Bounty.
22: Red Bounty.
0: Red Bounty was the one. Who is some tomato seeds that you have on your famous Johnny Naylor seed walls at all of the locations. Frank here, I'm kind of jumping around, so it took me a second to find. His question is, and I'll get more specific with what I'd like to talk about, when should I start my fall vegetables from seed? I want to start broccoli and cabbage. Help me to be successful. This is one of the things, and we'll get to exactly the specifics of broccoli and cabbage in a minute, Frank, but so many people, especially I hate to use the word soccer moms, but you know, young families that with younger kids were coming in wanting to start seed, and unfortunately so many of those were not being successful. And I remember one in particular came in, and I think she bought tomato seeds. I don't quite remember, but it was some seeds. And she said, but I bought a bag of the Clegg's pot and soil, and I bought these 6-inch pots, and I planted the seeds. You know, we stuck our fingers in there, made a nice little hole, and put the seeds in, and nothing ever came up. I can think of seven things they did wrong myself. So what is the secret to starting? Well, I mean, Frank said broccoli and cabbage, but starting all seeds
21: to me, is basically the same process.
22: Well, one thing I'll tell you, rule of thumb, planting seed is about three times the diameter of the seed deep. So if you stuck your finger down there a half an inch and dropped a tomato seed down there, you may never see it. Same thing with little tiny seeds like broccoli and cabbage, cauliflower. And if they want to, I mean, we can start planting a lot of that stuff the 1st of July, mid-July, if you want to direct seed it. Trying to put a transplant out.
21: What do you mean by direct seeding?
22: I mean, we're just going to go out into your garden and plant it directly in the ground out there. We're not going to put it in cups and then go transplant it. Tomatoes, I wouldn't do that with. I would still, you know, start those in cups. And instead of using a potting soil, get a germinating mix.
21: Or a seed starting.
22: Yeah, it's a seed starting mix. And it's a lot easier to plant that seed. Some of the potting soils have, you know, coarse stuff in them. You get a little chunk of wood on top of your seed, it's probably not coming up. So the,
21: and also, isn't there, I'm interrupting you, and I apologize, it's okay. But it's very interesting. Also, most of your seed starting soils have been, I'm going to use the word sterilized. I don't know if that's exactly the word, but they've been treated to prevent soil organisms that actually can attack us a germinating seed.
22: Yeah, they're clean.
21: I like that word better.
22: A good germinating mix will have a wetting agent in it. Some of those things are really hard to get wet. They're peat-based, so they tend to want to repel moisture. But if you get one with a good wetting agent in it, it takes the moisture in and holds it well around the seed. So germination is usually a whole lot better using that type of medium.
21: Over the years, you've kind of gravitated towards, I think it's black gold
22: seed. Black gold. That is actually... A company that does commercial stuff has also picked up this retail stuff, and they're using their commercial stuff in there, so it has a wetting agent in it. Yes, I like it.
21: Good, yes. Unfortunately, we had a pallet that was left outside, and it wetted a little bit too good. I do remember that.
22: Oh, yeah.
21: But anyway, I just lost my train of thought. One of the things there that you mentioned briefly, and I think that's what the young lady that had the complaints was about, and you did mention it, but some seeds, I believe it's carrots, if I'm not mistaken, almost have to be surface applied or they're not going to come up.
22: Yeah, they need to be just planted shallow. And there are some things you have to watch, soil temperatures. If you try to plant carrots or lettuce, and those soil temperatures are still in the mid-80s, you're not going to get a good stand. If you let that temperature drop down into the 79, all of a sudden you get a good stand. But they just don't like this real high soil temperature. So, you know, I mean, we'll have planting guides that say, yes, you can start planting both of those items, you know, the 1st of September. Well, you can if conditions are favorable. If they're not, and don't yell at the seed. if the conditions aren't favorable,

0: the talkback mic. I do have one here for us. It's from Vicky, who asks, what is the weed that looks like a mimosa tree? My husband weed eats them and it looks like it makes them stronger. So what can be done to kill them and prevent them from coming back?
1: You know, I've heard a lot of people gripe about that weed.
2: That's why it's called gripe weed.
1: I set gripe you up weed, for that one.
2: Phyllanthus, which is what we used to call it. That's actually its genus. Chamber bitter. I've heard it called some other things. You're not going to speak up on the radio. That's a difficult weed. That little booger, you can let one plant go and it'll turn into 40 or 50 new plants.
1: I was thinking 40 or 50,000.
2: Yeah, well, it is heavy, and heavy cedar.
1: I'm going to let you get to control on that. One of the things that I have noticed in my yard and is I have to be careful not to do what Vicky's husband was doing.
0: Correct.
1: Because you cut it, and basically it's like pruning a tree. It creates more and makes it stronger. So you really want to try, I think, you know, if you have it growing, you know, if you want to use a herbicide, if it's, you know, in a, you know, bed edge or something where you can spray a herbicide on it, fine. Or pull it as opposed to cutting it.
2: Well, I'll tell you one thing. If it's mature enough, it has seed on it, and you go spray it with a herbicide, it will force it to drop all that seed right there. So when they're large, mature, and they're full of seed, pull it.
1: Pull it, yeah. If you, yeah, some of them can be quite difficult, especially if they've been trimmed several times.
2: Yeah.
1: But we do now have, does mulching help with that?
2: To a certain degree. A lot of times the seed winds up in the mulch, and it'll germinate and grow right in that mulch.
1: Which makes it easier to pull. Yeah.
2: One of the pre-emergents we use,
1: Preen Extend, isn't it?
2: Yeah, Preen Extended Control is one of them. That's Snapshot is the commercial form. Zoxaban is the chemical in there, and this is pre-emergent. But they suggest that you put it over the mulch and then water it in. And I have used it and had amazing results. There are not many things that impressed me, but that one impressed me.
1: Yeah, and it is, as he said, pre-emergent, meaning you want to get it out before you see it. You know, if you've had it in an area, you know you've had it, so early spring before you start to get germination and soil temperatures rise, you want to put, again, most homeowners are going to use the Preen Extended Control product. They don't need a 50-pound bag of Snapshot, unless, of course, you have several acres, in which case it might just be worth it.
2: Well, there's another one called Gallery, and we use that one a lot in lawns for people who have that issue.
1: I did not know that. Gallery is, Scott Ricka used to recommend it for something.
2: Because it's got, for phyllanthus, it's got azoxaban in it.
1: Okay, I thought it was something else.
2: Well, there's some other things. I mean, it's not just targeting that. It targets other weeds as well.
0: Why are you so surprised that Scott Ricka would recommend something that might have actually worked?
1: I did not say that. Do not. Nobody go and talk to Scott and say, Butch said. But anyway.
0: If you can stop him from sipping his coffee and beignets.
2: Right.
1: Let's see. Summer annuals, Brenda's. I guess texted in. Well, I don't know how they do it. Oh, talked on the mic or something.
0: There you go. That's most of those words were correct.
1: Okay. My summer annuals are looking bad. Can I cut back and fertilize, or is there something I can plant now for color? I got the finger pointed
0: at
1: me.
0: I was about to say, that was deflected right back to you. Well, you can't. Played hockey. That was a great net save.
1: Yes,
0: net
1: save yes
0: there.
1: Most of your
2: You can't eat that, so I'm going to put that one on him.
1: Most of your annuals right now don't mind having a minor haircut. And anytime you prune an annual is a teenage boy. It wants to eat. All it wants to do is grow and produce seed, drop the seeds, and die. So actually pruning of annuals, especially pruning old flower heads off, actually can stimulate them to keep growing. Because again, once they produce a seed, oh, my life's over. I want to, you know, I'm just going to pass away. Marigolds are specific. You really want to get in there and pinch those old bloom heads off of those. And anytime you do that, fertilization is important because the annuals are using up a lot of energy to grow as quickly as they do. As far as planting something right now for color, Vinca is always a good warm season, hot season plant.
2: Make sure those beds drain well.
1: Yes, yes, very much so. Kauai Vinca is a smaller growing one that Shirley's

0: using as a border that I love. But again, had a, thank you for pointing out, she's going to remember that we had a little drainage issue and she lost some plants right there. And I don't mind staying outside as much as I have. but yeah, fertilization is important. Vinca is an excellent plant to put in right now. One of the plants that I have really gotten where I really do enjoy, because we don't have a lot of really good blue in the landscape as far as flowering goes, is Blue Days.
1: Absolutely.
0: Somebody, I don't know where, but I saw on Facebook where one of the Clegg stores had Dwarf Morning Glory as part of the name of Blue Days. And if you look it up online, that actually is a name that can be put on. It is not a Morning Glory. It will not take over. But my Blue Days, I've been very pleased with. Actually, a lot of times will even come back in the spring. We do a fairly heavy pine straw mulching for the winter months, but a lot of times I can get my Blue Days to come back. But that's two options. Obviously, if you have a shaded area, caladiums right now are excellent. Caladiums do like a lot of moisture, so you do want to make sure you keep them well watered.
1: Especially if you have sun varieties that you're growing out there, they'll tolerate that sun, but they are not drought tolerant.
0: No, they are not. They are big time thirsty. So anyway, yes, you do want to continually pruning or pinching back your annuals to keep them growing. So that is important to do. Wow, I'm getting the break sign. So that was a very quick segment. 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
0: 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My name is Butch Drews. I am with Johnny Naylor from Clegg's Nursery. The famous Johnny Naylor from Clegg's Nursery.
1: Oh, my goodness.
0: We are taking questions from our iHeart app TalkBack button. Beth called in and asked, how do I properly water? Oh, boy. I either water too much or not enough. My landscape was put in March. Currently, my irrigation system is running twice a day for 5 minutes each time. I'm going to get my soapbox out.
1: I don't think you're watering enough, honey.
0: Well, she definitely is not. You always said, and I think this was more for lawns than for shrubbery, but you always went with the 2 inches a week.
1: 1 inch. You need at least 1 inch.
0: Right, but typically I always like to do 2 inches. And you want to water for, especially, you know, if you have a rainbird irrigation system, it's obviously putting a lot of water out quicker, so you don't have to run them as long. 5 minutes is not near enough. You're probably, even with a rainbird or heavier irrigation system, you're looking at 15 to 20 minutes. What I like to tell people to do is, come by the store, Clegg's Nursery. We sell what they call sprinkler gauges or sprinkler rain gauges that you can set in there, and they're calibrated. Get one of these, go set it out there, and you've been running for 10 minutes. How much water is in that cup? Or if you're cheap like Johnny Naylor, get you a can.
1: Just any type of bucket out there.
0: A bucket. Anything with fairly straight sides. You don't want something that's fluted out because you're going to get, you know, it's obviously as it goes higher, it takes longer. But you want fairly straight sides and put it out there and run your irrigation system. If it puts about an inch of water into that, that is your proper amount of time to be watering. And you want to do that a couple times a week. If you're running for 5 minutes and you have any type of mulch on that soil, you're probably not even getting your water through the mulch.
1: Most of that's going to be runoff.
0: Right. Micro-irrigation system, which...
1: much slower.
0: You want to run it for 45 minutes. Yeah. And what... Chris Herman, who does a show a lot with me, was in Houston, and he ran his, I don't remember, it was a relative that he was visiting, their irrigation system, because their landscaper told them to run it for 5 minutes. And he says, okay, let's run it. And he went out with a little trowel, and he dug down and to show them that literally he put the edge of the trowel in the dirt and pulled back, and it was dry after 5 minutes. So you're actually creating a drought-sensitive plant when you water that way, because the feeder roots that are going to absorb the moisture come up to that little half-inch area to absorb that moisture that you're putting out there. So when it does dry out, all the root hairs that absorb moisture are right there at the surface, which dries out the quickest. So deep, thorough irrigation. If you don't want to do the little rain gauge thing or the cheap, you know, soup can that you put out there, after you get done running, take your little trowel, take 2 minutes, dig, put the trowel in the ground, pull back. How far, how deep is that moisture going? Beth, I lost your name there. You had a landscape put in. I don't know what size shrub, you know, even if it's a 1 gallon container, what is that, 8 inches deep as far as the soil in a 1 gallon?
1: Yeah.
0: So you want to have moisture going down, you know, at least 3 or 4 inches. If you're putting in a 15-gallon or a 30-gallon tree or large shrub, you're putting that plant down 14 to 18 inches, and you want to get a good, thorough moisture all the way down. And my producer's in pain, so I guess...
11: No, I was going to ask, it was a follow-up question to this, and this might be a dumb question, but...
0: From you, it probably will be.
11: You know what? I wouldn't be surprised. For, you know, you saying about 2 inches a week, right?
0: Correct.
11: How does that get adjusted, or do you adjust for that if we've had a heavy rainfall week?
0: Right. Exactly. You know, rain or irrigation or whatever, that's what you're striving for, those couple inches of rain or water a week. So, yeah. But now, If we get a 17-inch rain, that doesn't mean that you've watered for 8 weeks.
11: That was kind of my point. Not, obviously not that amount, but say we had, you know, say you got 2 inches a day. Like we have one of those weeks where it's just, you know, heavy, right, steady rains.
0: It doesn't,
11: you
0: know, carry over.
1: It's in the springtime, an inch of rain would go much longer than it will in the middle of July. I mean, our days are long. The temperatures are hot. Evaporation is much faster, or transpiration. So when we get a nice, good 1 inch rain, that's great. But you got to know that in 2 or 3 days, that's gone.
11: So ultimately, it all just kind of averages out. You know, if you shoot for that 2 inches on your end, even if we get some extra or a lot extra, overall, I mean, because I know overwatering can be a problem.
0: Well,
11: it can hurt the
0: plant. That's a great point. And that's one of the things that we brought up. If it's raining every day, don't turn your irrigation system
1: off. Turn
0: it
1: off.
0: I love, you know, driving around town in these commercial, and, you know, it's, I'm missing puddles and trying to make sure I'm not drowning. And here goes, you know, so yes, if we get into a rainy week, turn your irrigation off. I mean, save yourself the money. If nothing, I mean,
11: but that again would be your argument of how a gauge can help you, because then you can know how much rain you've received and adjust your output accordingly.
0: Everybody, I guess I'm old, but no, I mean, that's one of the things. Not as old as you, but I enjoy, and a lot of my friends, I mean, Tom Fennell, the owner, he and I send pictures back and forth of, you know, these little electronic rain gauges where inside the house it tells you how much rain you've had. It's just kind of, I guess because I've been in this business, it's interesting to me. And we have the electronic one out in the garden that sends information in, and we look at it, and I have an old manual or whatever, you know, the old-fashioned one where I have
11: the
0: to
11: one
0: go
11: where it fills up.
1: Go dump it.
11: Well, but either way, besides that, it can be extremely helpful, because I saw the story the last couple of days. Just, it was a backyard gauge that helped to confirm that record amount of rainfall that fell up in Cottonport. It was a guy who literally just in his backyard, a volunteer who just keeps the records.
0: Yeah.
11: And because of that, we now know just how much rain, or that record-setting amount of rain fell.
0: I mean, earlier in the show, we talked about the soil thermometer and how important that is. A rain gauge is extremely important, too, because it does. It tells you, you know, if you're not paying attention to the fact that the streets are flooded, that you've had enough rain that you don't need to be watering. So, yes, it is.
11: But say you've been out of town and you want to get caught up. In that way, you know what you might have missed, too.
0: Unfortunately, though, with that, if you had a 5-inch rain, your rain gauge is full, so any rain after that, you don't. But
11: yeah, you had a minimum of 5 inches.
1: You got to run out and dump it.
0: Right, but no.
11: Or set up, too.
0: I'm not even going to go there. Real quick, Willie called in. Why can't I grow root crops here? I have a raised bed and fertilizer as per your handout, but I get nice tops but stringy roots.
1: Several things. Sometimes we just plant
0: lack
1: too close
0: thinning,
1: together.
0: Yes,
1: you know, if you plant them too close together, you've got to give root crops the space. So you need to, you know, thin them out far enough. You want to make a good beet. You got to thin them out 3 or 4 inches apart to make a nice beet. Carrots, same thing.
0: Well, you say what? You say what? 2 thinnings or 3 thinnings for carrot crops?
1: Oh shoot! It takes me 2-3. And turnips is another one. Turnips, if you want to make nice big turnips, you have got to give them some space. But that's just part of it. Excessive amounts of nitrate will produce more top than bottom. A lack of
0: nitrogen
1: boron
0: being the first number
1: is a real issue. So
0: I'm going to interrupt here too, and I apologize for that. But one of the things that we used to carry, and I think y'all carry it at Clegg still, is mule team borax.
1: Absolutely. Yeah, and that is a very easy source of boron. The only thing is,
0: plus it cleans the seeds.
1: Sure. Well, yeah. You know, a tablespoon of that would mixed in water would do 100 foot a row. So a 5-pound box of
0: we'll do Baton Rouge.
1: Boron, yeah, I mean, we'd do the neighborhood.
0: But yeah, thinning, I think, and staying away from higher nitrogen fertilizer. We recommend calcium nitrate for a lot of vegetables on your root crops. I don't know even know if you want to use that if you're doing like a gardener special, working that into soil before you plant. Maybe light light sprinkling, but do be careful with your nitrogen, because nitrogen is going to produce top growth and not going to produce the, I'm going to use the word bulb, that's not, but the underground root that you're really looking for with that. But minor element mix, I think that's what it was, had the boron in it, or if you want to do the Mule Team Borax, it's always kind of fun. I mean, that's an old product that you see in puzzles a lot.
1: Azomite is also a boron additive. A lot of fertilizers have it in there. You just need to look at the minor nutrient package in your fertilizer selection and see if they have boron in it.
0: Well, that is that could be a whole nother discussion, but we are running up against the end of the clock here. But yeah, minor nutrients are a lot more important, and that's those little 0.03% and 0.003% that are on the bags of quality fertilizers, not your triple eights and your triple 13s. So anyway, you've been listening to News Radio 1150 WJBO's Lawn and Garden Show. 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
16: As I said 3 months ago, the show must go on. We were backstage, and we both wanted to just have it go on, whether it was 2 o'clock, 3 o'clock in the morning, it didn't matter.
17: Christina Coleman has more about last night's rescheduled White House Correspondents' Dinner.
18: First jokes was about HHS Secretary RFK Jr., who has been known to make some headlines over roadkill.
16: Delicious beef tenderloins, very special beef. And I want you all to know that Bobby Kennedy is right here, personally ran over the cow in his car.
18: And he also roasted California Senator Adam Schiff, who he has mocked many times before, and he certainly didn't hold back.
16: I hate some people. You know, I shouldn't say this. I'm president. I'm not supposed to hate. I'm supposed to love everybody. But he's a terrible person.
18: He did address the safety and security concerns and gave a big shout out to the U.S. Secret Service and law enforcement, and just thanking them for protecting and serving and keeping everybody safe.
17: The gunman, Cole Allen, is still being held. After nearly 2 weeks of U.S. military strikes, the president is hinting again that he's planning a major attack on Iran. Fox's Rebecca Castor in Washington.
19: U.S. Central Command did not announce any new strikes on Iran last night. The president says diplomatic talks have resumed, but he could still greenlight this massive attack he's considering at any point.
20: I think they're getting more and more serious as the days go by.
19: Now there's another unexpected disruption to the flow of oil in the Red Sea. Iran's proxy in Yemen, the Houthis, are blocking Saudi shipping and fired on at least 3 oil tankers this week. President Trump warned them to stand down or Iran would face the consequences.
17: Mr. Trump says the U.S. may also take over the Pickaxe Mountain facility. 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
29: Welcome in to Your Money Matters. I'm Mark Elliott here with Matt Kennedy of Presley Wealth Management. Christy Smith. She's not here in this segment. She might show up in the next segment. Stay tuned to find out. You can always call if you have questions. There's no cost. 225-523-6389. There's no cost. 225-523-6389. And if you would like Christy's new book, all you have to do is text book to 225-523-6389. That's 225-523-6389. Matt, welcome. How are things?
30: Things are wonderful, sir. How are they for you?
29: Very good. And, you know, this is an interesting topic, I think, is the one that are you really, truly ready to retire? And there's obviously, I think most people would think of the financial side. I think sometimes more of the emotional side. You know, I mean, you're a big time financial advisor now for well over a decade, Matt. How are you going to retire? Your identity is wrapped in your job. Me, on the other hand, I get to talk to you every once in a while. So when I'm not talking to you, I'm playing golf, maybe. I think retirement is a challenging thing for some because of their identity to their job. And if you're retiring from a job, hopefully you're retiring to something else.
30: Yeah, that's critical. And it is, I think it's the question we're asked most often. Am I going to be okay? Am I going to be okay? Will my money last? Is it going to run out? How much can I afford to spend? Some of you go into retirement with a lot of confidence. Many people we meet with, Mark, don't have much confidence. They think they're okay, but they don't know. So let's talk about, Mark, how can you know if you're truly ready? And the way we do it at Presley Wealth Management is we focus on five areas to help you know if you're ready. And we make it easy. It's an acronym. It spells out SMART, S-M-A-R-T. The way we work with potential clients just like you is you call in and then we call you back and we just spend a little time on the phone, 15, 20 minutes, kind of getting to know the overall picture. But when we sit down for our first meeting, we want to find out how much confidence do you have in each of these five areas. So, Mark, let me describe how we focus on the five areas. And folks, this may help you know if you're ready or not. Number one, S. That stands for sources of income. Do you have a clear vision that unifies Social Security benefits, pension benefits, and your personal assets? Mark, some of our listeners walk in here and say, I don't know. Should I take my pension as a lump sum? Should I take my pension as payments? Some people need to take their pension lump sum. Some clients need to take their pension as payments. But that's one source of income if you're blessed enough to have a pension. Another source of income is Social Security. How do you unify and coordinate spousal Social Security? What are the rules if the husband takes his benefit at a certain time? What is the wife's benefit? What determines her benefit if she worked or she didn't work? It's a lot to know. but you want to maximize Social Security. So we look at sources of income this way, Mark. We want you, as the potential client, or if you're a married couple, the clients, to have a real clear vision for where your income is coming from. And does that income source deliver steady, predictable cash flow? You know why, Mark?
29: Why is that?
30: Because we're trying to remove uncertainty. The thing we hear over and over and over again is, I don't know how much I can afford to spend. But you can't just say, well, I've got some investments and I'll draw from those investments and that'll be great. Because investments can go up, investments can go down. I never will forget when I first met Chrissy and started working here, people who just went to a brokerage firm, they were drawing money from their savings. Guess what happened when their savings dropped 35, 40, 50% in the great financial crisis of 2008, 2009? Their broker would say, well, you'll be okay if you just don't withdraw quite as much money. That's not really an income plan, is it, Mark? An income plan says we can ride market lows and market highs and still maintain consistent income. So S stands for sources of income. How confident are you? Ask yourself right now, how confident are you as a retiree or someone who's close to retiring? How confident are you that you'll have enough to live on? And do you know how much you can afford to spend? So Mark gave the number earlier. This is how we do it. You reach out to us. You can text the word visit or you can call us at 225-523-6389. That's 225-523-6389. We'll call you back, set up a short phone call, kind of get to know your situation. And then when we sit down together, there's five areas we want to focus on. Number one, Mark, sources of income. For most people who are retiring, and if you're married, most married couples who are retiring, where's my money coming from? Will it last? And how much can I afford to spend? That tends to be the greatest stress point. But we've got the software to lay out the path forward to show you, hey, in good markets and in bad markets, this is where you stand. Now, some people we say, you're going to have to work a little longer, save a little more. But for many of you, you're ready. You just need that confidence. So there's number one, sources of income.
29: All right. Step number two of the process of Presley Wealth Management is?
30: Medical and Medicare. This can be overwhelming. If you retire before age 65, how do you pay for health insurance affordably prior to Medicare? And then once you do get to age 65, we have an in-house team who helps you apply for Social Security and Medicare. So Part A is that's your hospitalization. You'll get that at age 65 for quote unquote free because you pay taxes all those years. But then you've got to figure out, okay, how do I apply for Part B, which is your doctor's visits? But then you might need vision and dental and drug plans. Do you need a supplement or an advantage plan? We walk you through that. We call it the ABCs of Medicare. That can be overwhelming. We help with that. So there's S, sources of income. M is Medicare. A, Mark, that's advanced planning. And that's things like wills, powers of attorney, an estate plan, a legacy plan laid out so that we work so that when you pass away, your spouse isn't in a legal bind trying to get, you know, to your assets for use of those assets. And then when you're both gone, we want to make it as easy as possible for your legacy to pass along to your family, kids, grandkids, etc. So that's advanced planning. I'm not a lawyer. Christy Smith is not an attorney. But we are both certified estate planners, which means we know the language and we can point you in the right direction to the right legal counsel. So sources of income, medical, advanced planning. There's two more, Mark. Ready for them?
29: This one is probably one of those unknowns areas because medical is such a crazy part. It's unknown. Oh, longevity is a factor. But yep. Now you're going into an area where I think they're going to go this way. What if they go that way?
30: Yeah. So there's sources of income, medical planning, advanced planning. The last two, risk management. Because you don't want to have your assets, you know, sitting in cash your entire retirement, because then you won't generate enough return to overcome inflation. But if you take too much risk and you retire into a terrible bear market, we call that the sequence of returns. If you retire, you're drawing money out, the market keeps going up, that's easy. But what if you retire and the market is in a free fall? So we want to manage risk to balance growth and to balance you getting income to stay retired. The biggest fear most of you have is that paycheck stops coming when you retire. How do you replace the check that was being direct deposited every week or every 2 weeks? So an investment plan manages risk to balance growth investments and safe investments, and it manages that risk so that we smooth out the highs and lows. You know, there's an old saying, Mark, the sailor can't control the seas, but the sailor certainly can adjust the sails. So we adjust the sails by actively managing your portfolio so that we smooth out the highs and lows. And when things are bad, your losses will not be as great in a properly designed portfolio, yet you can still have earnings when things are good.
29: Which is super important, I think. That's a huge step because
30: it's massive.
29: You can't guarantee anybody that the markets are going to be great the whole time they're retired. So you better have a plan for when the markets are not going well. So I think that one's super, super important.
30: Yeah, anyone that's retired recently, when I say recently, like in the last 8, 9, 10 years, other than the big drawdown we saw, the scary quick drawdown in COVID, and we had a nice pullback in 2022, but for the most part, markets have been on fire. It's when you retire into a terrible bull market and then markets are slow to recover, that can really put you behind the eight ball. All right, last but not least, because I only have 90 seconds, T. T stands for taxes, and that's critical. Most of you know, most of you have been told, when I retire, I will pay less in taxes. And that's true. Many of you, the majority of you will. Why? Only half of Social Security counts as income. Many of you are going to qualify at age 65 for the one big beautiful bill extra standard deduction that for a married couple gives you an extra $12,000 off of your standard deduction. That's huge. Your taxes will go down. But if you don't pay attention later in retirement, in your 70s, when you're forced to pull money out of your IRAs and 401ks, you can see your taxes skyrocket. We see it all the time. Without proper planning, many of you will pay more in taxes in your late 70s and 80s than you were paying the last couple of years while you were working. So what's your tax plan? How do we pay the taxes now so you don't have taxes on those assets in the future? These are the areas we focus on to help you prepare. And when you become our client, we put these in writing. We build you a written retirement plan with our retirement money map. And they're all interrelated. What you do with taxes affects the risk. The risk affects the sources of income. They're all joined together. So reach out. 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And if you'd like a copy of the book, call and ask for it or text the word book. 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
29: 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Well, when? Are we going to be okay? All of those factors that are involved in retirement. 225-523-6389. There is no cost to chat with the team. They're here to help if they can. They don't know if they can help you until you reach out. But there's no cost for this. There's no obligation. There's no pressure. There's no judgment. 225-523-6389. We're going to talk about, really, I think when you think about the process at Presley Wealth Management, typically it starts with income. Investments are a big part of it. Taxes are a huge part of it. Healthcare is a big part of it. Legacy planning is a big part of it. So there's a lot of things in retirement you have to deal with. It kind of starts with income, though. Do you have enough? Will it last? All those questions. But, Matt, when you think about the old three-legged stool, when Christy brought you into Presley Wealth Management, after you said, I don't know if you really need a radio show while you were working at the radio station. Mm-hmm. And then you said, well, I kind of like what you're doing. You're helping people figure out where they are financially and retirement. I think I'll join you. So the old three-legged stool, back when you joined the team at Presley Wealth Management, was already starting to crumble a little bit. Is the three-legged stool even still there? And what is the old three-legged stool?
30: Well, the three-legged stool is still there for some of you, but it is quickly fading away. I remember my grandfather had some cows, and they lived in Washington Parish, you know, Angie Pine, Bogalusa, and he would sit on that three-legged stool and milk the cow. And when we talk about retirement, one of the legs would be Social Security. Another leg would be the money that you had saved, right, your retirement savings. And then the third leg of the three-legged stool would be your pensions. But now we see that pensions have faded away. A lot of you do not even have the option for a pension. Some of you, maybe your pensions are smaller because they stopped the pension process while you were working. And it was a lot easier when you had that pension. You knew those dollars were flowing in. Then you would time out your Social Security, which was, you know, another one of the legs of the stool. And then how much you could afford to draw from your own savings would be calculated. But the problem, Christy, with not having that pension payment is that now, even if you have a pension, but it's a lump sum, you have to be more careful, right, about how you withdraw the funds. You have to concern yourself with market volatility, because if you retire and all of a sudden one of your legs on the stool gets sawed off because of a market downturn, there's more pressure on you to actually create the right kind of an income plan as the retiree, because there's not necessarily somebody doing it for you through the use of a traditional pension.
27: Yeah, and the thing is, in my opinion, what we're seeing is we've seen a shift of risk. You know, in the past, the employer's pension plans were carrying the risk. But now that risk has been transferred from that employer to the retiree. And if you're not careful, that three-legged stool can actually become a pogo stick, you know? And so you really want to look at balancing market volatility, how much you're actually living on. You know, some say the 4% rule doesn't apply anymore. You know, I really think it's about having a balance. And that's what we have to really look at. When we talk about balance, we talk about risk. We talk about the amount you're taking out. But we also talk about, in my opinion, we talk about the amount of debt you have, because we're seeing more and more people come in on the verge of retiring, and we learn that they have $200,000-$300,000 in debt, but yet they're 60 and they want to retire. So I think we have to start really looking at balancing the amount of risk that we have. We have to balance the percentage of, you know, withdrawals we're going to take from our retirement portfolio, but we really need to start planning, you know, 10 years before retirement. Start paying down your debt. To me, an ultimate situation is to be debt-free in retirement. But you'd be surprised, Mark, how many people come in and they literally want to take half of their retirement savings to pay off debt. because they haven't done so in advance.
30: And they're forgetting how much the tax burden will be when they do that. The taxes alone could take a third of the money.
27: Well, and then you think about, okay, well, what happens if we get into a volatile situation with the markets? You know, we all have gotten kind of spoiled to the markets. They've done really well. We think about, you know, it's easy to forget the past. You know, it's easy to forget the pain of the past. But I'll never forget 2007 and 8, Matt, when you would come into the office and you'd see yellow stickies all over. Like, I could hardly see my computer screen because there were so many yellow stickies on people that were calling wanting to come in to meet with us because they were having to, you know, take a big cut in their income in retirement. I think it's all about, you know, balance, Mark.
30: So when we talk about a stool, we're talking about a stable retirement platform, something you can sit on. When my grandfather was milking that cow, you know, the cow would move around, right, Christy? So he had to have a stable platform. Same thing. So we work in five key areas. Our proprietary retirement plan makes it easy for you. It spells out SMART. When we work with couples just like you or someone just like you, we're focused on five things. What are your sources of income? That's S. What about medical and Medicare? If you're retiring before age 65, how much will healthcare cost and where do you find it? A, that's advanced planning. Things like powers of attorney, wills, things like that. R, risk management. Christy was talking about not allowing, you know, a massive market downturn to really hit you right as you retire. And then T is for taxes. So many of you, especially if you're 65 plus, under the One Big Beautiful Bill that went into effect last year, you have a wonderful opportunity to take advantage of a much larger standard deduction. So it's five things that you need to focus on as you retire. It spells out SMART. It's what we do. And we can look at your portfolio, look at your life, look at your hopes, goals, dreams, situations, and actually show you where you stand and answer the biggest burning question most of you have. Am I going to be okay? Do I have enough? How much can I afford to spend? Those are the questions we answer with our proprietary SMART system. If you're interested, reach out to us. You can text the word VISIT to 225-523-6389. That's 225-523-6389. Or just call, leave a message. We'll catch you back Monday and get on the phone with you for a 15-minute phone call, just to see how we can help. Again, 225-523-6389. You can also text the word book. Christy has a great book called Unlock Your SMART Plan, a comprehensive guide to retirement in Louisiana. It's not a difficult read. It's about 130 pages, very clear, very straightforward. If you would like the first chapter of the book, absolutely free, just text the word book. Same number, 225-523-6389. That's 523-6389. Text the word book. We'll get you a copy of the first chapter of the book.
29: So, Christy, when you think about the markets and our market monies, we know it's not the timing the market, it's time in the market. But it's probably not unusual for somebody to come in for the first time and say, look, I think I've done a great job saving in my IRA 401k. And now we've got tax issues you come up with, and then, well, what if the market drops, and that's your only really tool to pull income from in retirement is that market money. There's no guarantee it's going to be there the way you need it all the time. How do you balance growth versus protection?
27: Well, I think you really have to look at, number one, how much income are you going to need to generate? And then create an income plan that is designed to pay the income using tools. Like, we'll use a fixed indexed annuity strategy. I mean, and a fixed indexed annuity is an insurance contract. So there's many of them that we use depending on each individual's needs. But the thing is, the fixed indexed annuity strategies are safe from market risk and can generate guaranteed income if they're structured that way. We want to use a plan that's going to generate the income regardless of market conditions. A lot of times that plan may be we're going to use safe money to generate income and let our market money grow and just leave it alone. And 10 years later, we'll shift more into
1: 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You know, so it's really all about having a plan. 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Now, the funny thing is, Mark, we still get people that come in and think that all we do is use annuities for retirement planning. But in reality, our company does rely on market-driven assets for a portion of our clients' money. And we think in order to have a comprehensive plan, you do in fact need both.
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29: Glad you're with us today for Your Money Matters with Christy Smith and Matt Kennedy of Presley Wealth Management. I'm Mark Elliott. Again, if you have questions, you can always call them, 225-523-6389. There's no cost for this. It is totally complimentary. We're talking about income when it comes to retirement. How important is it to have, you know, that kind of paycheck you had while you're working? Where's your paycheck coming from in retirement? Are you lucky enough to have a pension? Social Security certainly is one way. Do you use the annuity world to create a pension of your own? That's certainly a possibility if it makes sense for you. But market monies are a big part. And Christy, you talked about, you know, you brought Matt into the company right during the Great Recession. So Matt had his eyes open right out of the gate on how this played out when the markets are going down and, you know, you're losing half your money that you've saved for 20, 30, 40 years. How big of a risk is that? There's a sequence of returns risk. That is, it depends on when you retire. The market, is it good right out of the gate or is it bad right out of the gate? But the idea is we don't retire solely on our market monies because that's not a guaranteed thing. It's certainly good for the 20 years down the road. But how do you, I don't know, navigate all of that?
1: Well, I think it's really important to understand what is the sequence of returns risk. You know, Matt was telling me about one of our clients that retired like 10 years ago. This was just last week. They came in for an annual review.
27: They retired 10 years ago. They've lived on their retirement accounts for 10 years. They actually have more now than they started with 10 years ago.
30: Because they went through so many good market years. The bull markets were in control, and they've lived on their savings but have more.
27: So why don't you explain the sequence of returns risk and why that's important, Matt?
30: So it's the simplest way to explain it is this. The 3 years before you retire and the 3 years after you retire can have a huge impact. Here's a good example. Let's pretend. Guy retires in 1990 with $1 million and he takes out $50,000 a year to live on. 1990, he's fully in the S&P 500, retires in 1990. 10 years later, at the beginning of the year 2000, the dot-com bust hasn't happened yet, he's taken out 50 grand a year, so 500,000, you know, just simple math. That person would have well over $1 million still left because the market's been so good. Now, the same person, if they retired in 2000 and went through the 2000, 2001, 2003 crash, recovered, crashed again in 2008, that person, Christy, if they took $50,000 out, at the end of 10 years, they would have $69,000 left. Not a million plus, $69,000. Why? They spent the same way because the market devastated them early on. Now, the thing is, we don't know if the market will be good over a 10-year period or if it'll be bad over a 10-year period. We don't know if the bull will come out when you retire or the bear. So there's an old saying, the sailor cannot control the seas, but the sailor can adjust the sails. So we want to build a plan that has market risk, so the market can perform when things are good. But we also want to have actively managed money that can shift into and out of risk. And then we want some money, preferably the money you're living on, that doesn't have market risk. The goal is to reduce the losses so we smooth out the highs and lows. That's how you stay retired, Christy.
27: Well, and I think what's really important is to understand that we typically are going to build a protected income floor. You know, we know how much our clients are going to need to live on, and we want to make sure that in good and bad times, our clients are going to be able to continue receiving the income that they need. For example, if the market goes down, their mortgage company isn't going to say, hey, you can pay us less. Our grocery bill isn't going to go down. So we want to build a plan that I would say has an income floor. And that's what you saw when you came in to work with me, as so many people were panicked because their current advisors were telling them they had to reduce their income because of market conditions, and yet they were retired and counting on that. I think it's important to understand that in retirement, while the sequence of return is extremely important, having a true income plan walks hand in hand with that. Because if you have an income floor, like, you know, this is where we're going to be able to draw our income, you know, good or bad, then you can ride out the good and bad times. It helps prevent you from making emotional decisions. And I think making emotional decisions are one of the worst things you can do to your portfolio in a down market. And also when you're experiencing a significant loss in your family. So I think there's, you know, times where you really have to avoid emotional decisions. Just work on factual decisions. And if you have a plan that's designed to do so, it's going to allow you that opportunity. Now, understand that even though you have an income plan built, alongside that income plan needs to be a tax plan, because right now, I believe we are at the lowest tax rates that we're going to see in a very long time. And I think for many people, long-term in retirement, they typically end up paying more in taxes than while they were working. Why is that? Well, for example, if we have a husband and wife, they've got over $1 million in IRA money. They really don't need much of that to live on. They enjoy a great long retirement. They're in their 80s. Let's say 85, one of them passes away. Well, now you're going to be filing taxes as a single tax filer, in addition to the fact that you're going to be forced to take high distributions from the IRA as a single person. So having a tax plan is just as important as that income plan.
30: Yeah.
27: And I think doing it now is vital with taxes the way they're very low right now. Take advantage of the tax situation.
29: 225-523-6389 to talk with Christy and Matt and the team at Presley Wealth Management. Again, no cost to you. 225-523-6389. And I would imagine when you're talking about retirement income planning, Matt, you do have to figure out is there a gap? Here's what we have.
30: Yes.
29: Kind of guaranteed that floor that Christy was talking about. But maybe we're $1,000, $2,000, $3,000 short of that guaranteed money, but what we actually need. And now you've got to figure out how to fill the income gap, I would imagine.
30: Yeah, filling the gap is important. With our proprietary software, we'll sit down, talk about your hopes, goals, dreams. But one of the things we'll do as we begin to prepare and plan is show you what the numbers look like in our retirement money map. And basically, it's kind of a snapshot to say, do we have enough? Are we going to run out? How much can we afford to spend? But we typically see a gap. In other words, if you say, okay, I've got Social Security, these two Social Security amounts combined together equal.

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1: 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If you have questions, maybe you're concerned about things that are going on in the world and how's that going to affect my retirement and my portfolio, talk with the team. They're here to help. It's 225-523-6389. Well, we're going to wrap up today's show with Matt doing a little mailbag. Questions from all over the place, and the topics are all over the place as well. First question comes from Sebastian in Prairieville, and I always say this. Sebastian, if you want the real answer, talk to him. Because now they can ask you follow-up questions. You can ask them follow-up questions.
5: Yeah, sure.
1: And typically the questions we have, we don't have all, Matt doesn't have all the information he needs to give you a complete answer, but we know Matt's going to ballpark this answer for you as much as he can. That's why I always say call him. If you really want an answer to your question, 225-523-6389. But that being said, we always have fun with these because the questions are all over. Matt, you ready to tackle some of these?
5: Let's go.
1: Sebastian in Prairieville says this. I've been looking forward to retirement for years, but now that I'm less than 2 years away from my target retirement date, I'm starting to panic a little. It's a big step, but is this normal? How do I know if I'm really ready for retirement?
0: Yeah, Sebastian, you bet it's normal. You can run the numbers all day yourself. You can have all the spreadsheets, but most people don't do what we do for a living. Otherwise, you wouldn't be calling us, right? And so, yes, it can start to lead to some anxiety. And so here's the thing. The best thing to do is find out what you don't know. Some people, we have plenty of people that say, I've saved up X amount of dollars and I have no idea if it's enough. Some engineers will come in and say, well, I've run 47 spreadsheets and I've done this through ChatGPT with a double matrix. I just made the last part up, okay? And everything looks good, but I just don't know if it's okay because you don't know about Medicare, Social Security, et cetera, et cetera. Don't panic, plan. Replace the panic with planning. So yes, it is normal. And remember, Sebastian, we work in five areas. Sources of income, medical, Medicare, advanced planning, risk management, tax planning. A lot of people that do, quote unquote, what we do, work in one area. Hey, let's invest your money and you can draw from it and you'll be fine. We want to work in five areas because those

0: five areas are what we have found creates the most nervousness and the most panic. The fact that I don't know if I have enough. I don't know where the income's coming from. I don't know how to time Social Security. Maybe you're not yet 65. I don't know how to coordinate Medicare. What do I do about other insurance, et cetera, et cetera? Don't panic. Plan. Panic is normal. Let that wash over you and then say, let me reach out to Presley Wealth and work on a plan. We do not charge you to come sit down and see where you stand. We get paid when someone chooses to work with us, becomes our client. But to figure out where you stand and are you prepared and is your dream, is your target retirement date obtainable? We're going to help you figure that out. And then we'll talk about the steps to really have a plan. So reach out to us at 225-523-6389. Again, that's 225-523-6389.
1: All right, Matt, next question comes from Emma in Baton Rouge. It's really hit home seeing our friend's family grapple with the aftermath of a severe car accident. Mm-hmm. The husband's recovery is uncertain, and they're now relying solely on the wife's income. This prompted my husband and I to take stock of our own situation. We want to ensure that we're prepared for anything unexpected. What do you think we should do first?
0: You know, I just mentioned the SMART plan. I was talking about sources of income, medical, Medicare, advanced planning. Let me talk about M&A for a second, okay? A is so critical. So many of you get busy working, and I get it. Christy and I understand. We have jobs too. But you get so busy working that, you know, we're bulletproof. We never plan for the what ifs. One of the most powerful things you can do is take the time to, if nothing else, just have a simple will. But powers of attorney are critical. I remember when I first started working with Christy years ago, I ran into a situation where someone, not a client, came in and said, hey, we're kind of, the kids and the mom came in. Dad was hospitalized. He had had a stroke. He was not able to make any decisions for himself. And the kids were asking me and Christy, what can we do? The financial firm, his 401k, says we can't take any money out for his care. And that doesn't make any sense. And I said, well, unfortunately, it does make sense. He's alive. He's just not able to sign or think or do for himself. And the kids had to go into their own pocket until he actually passed. And then mom became the beneficiary of the 401k and had to pay the bills and pay the kids back. How do you get around that? Power of attorney. That would have solved the problem. A simple financial power of attorney. But people don't take the time to think about that. So, yes, the things you need to think about right now are what ifs. Do I have the will? Do I have a power of attorney in place? What if something happened to both of us? Hey, where are we financially so that if something happened, I have life insurance maybe to take care of my other spouse or pay off an excessive debt that would cripple my spouse if I passed away without insurance? It takes time. These things require you to roll up your sleeves and think. And sometimes, Mark, it's what people don't know. Like, maybe you didn't know that there's a thing called a power of attorney that can give you the ability to keep the finances rolling, even if your spouse, who maybe is fully in control of all the money because it's an individual retirement plan like a 401k or an IRA. It's what you don't know sometimes that can hurt the most. So let's talk. You know where we are, 523-6389.
1: All right, Benjamin in Denham Springs, Matt, has this to say. My father-in-law keeps giving us financial advice. He's really well-meaning, but it's starting to drive me a little crazy. Would it make sense to get a second opinion so I can assure him that we have a solid financial plan?
0: Well, you know, I'm always leery about getting too deeply involved in family matters. And your father-in-law certainly means well, you know what I'm saying? But I would say, if nothing else, yes. As a matter of fact, invite him. If you want to call us and invite your father-in-law to come sit down with us, it'll be great. We'll make father-in-law jokes. No, it would be good to get that opinion. Because I think if you came back to him and said, listen, we sat down, it doesn't have to be us, but if you sit down with someone, at least to see where you stand, then questions can be answered such as, am I saving an adequate percentage, say, of my paycheck? Do I have that well-thought-out life insurance and estate plan and, you know, powers of attorney and all that in place, as I just mentioned? But also, am I saving in the most tax-efficient way possible? Heck, your father-in-law may even learn something from this. No, I think it would be good. And I think if you could at least let him know that you've had the conversation, it may open his eyes up to some things maybe that he needs to take stock of as well. So, yeah, good question.
1: I like that one. 225-523-6389. Benjamin is a number to talk with Matt and the team at Presley Wealth Management, 225-523-6389. All right, final question, a couple minutes left in the program, Matt, and I'll let you wrap it all up. I always enjoy our time together. Here's the question. It comes from Isabella in Addis. She says, our oldest daughter is looking at some college loans, and she asked us about co-signing. What are some things I might want to consider before I sign on the dotted line?
0: It's a simple question. Yeah, that's a good question. It's a simple one. Do you trust your daughter implicitly? Because remember, when you co-sign, it's your debt too. Okay? When you co-sign, it's your debt too. Just keep that in mind. I mean, I think that is the main thing to keep in mind, is that understand that if you do that, you're in a situation where the burden falls solely upon you and your household should something fall through and the loans don't pan out. So I've never been in a position where I had to co-sign. I'm not saying I wouldn't, just make sure there's a high level of trust there. And you might also want to consider, I hope this doesn't come across like advice because I don't know your exact situation. Feel free to call and we can discuss. But it might be that if it's a sizable loan that you're co-signing off for, you may want to consider a life insurance policy on your daughter so that if something happened, you could pay the loan off with that and not, I mean, the odds of that I know are very slim, but hey, never say never. So it's just something to consider in this situation. You can always text the word VISIT, V-I-S-I-T, VISIT, to 225-523-6389. 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If you'd rather call, that's fine. You're going to get a voicemail system. We will definitely reach back out to you Monday and set up a time for us to chat, whether it's just a question you have or some in-depth financial planning as you're retired or planning for retirement. 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
3: 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The Presley Group is not permitted to offer, and no statement made during the show shall constitute tax or legal advice. Our firm is not affiliated with or endorsed by the U.S. government or any governmental agency. The information and opinions contained herein provided by third parties have been obtained from sources believed to be reliable, but accuracy and completeness cannot be guaranteed by the Presley Group. 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
2: 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Coldness and heartlessness are undermining today's suspense movies. The end. 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
0: We'll find some useful tips.
3: This is in German. Do not buy unless you speak German. As you can tell from this review, I speak English and not German.
2: Because we won the war.
3: Well,
1: and some pretty useless tips.
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4: Can't you just make a movie about mobsters where they don't swear?
0: We'll uncover some startling truths. September 11th was still more than a week away.
4: He claiming Mr. Rogers had something to do with 9/11?
3: I think he's not claiming it. I think he's about to prove it, Greg.
0: We'll go on a journey of self-discovery.
4: Night of the Comet is one of the greatest movies. Yeah. Well,
3: no, it's not, but...
4: I immediately back off this.
0: And confront our own shameful opinions.
4: Why should the pros who get, at least they get paid for it? 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
3: The New Radicals.
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18: I'm Daria Albinger, making good on a promise.
19: As I said 3 months ago, the show must go on. We were backstage, and we both wanted to just have it go on, whether it was 2 o'clock, 3 o'clock in the morning, it didn't matter.
18: Christina Coleman has more about last night's rescheduled White House Correspondents' Dinner.
20: First jokes was about HHS Secretary RFK Jr., who has been known to make some headlines over roadkill.
19: Delicious beef tenderloins, very special beef. And I want you all to know that Bobby Kennedy is right here. Personally ran over the cow in his car.
20: And he also roasted California Senator Adam Schiff, who he has mocked many times before, and he certainly didn't hold back.
19: I hate some people. You know, I shouldn't say this. I'm president. I'm not supposed to hate. I'm supposed to love everybody. But he's a terrible person.
20: He did address the safety and security concerns and gave a big shout out to the U.S. Secret Service and law enforcement and just thanking them for protecting and serving and keeping everybody safe.
18: The gunman, Cole Allen, is still being held. After nearly 2 weeks of U.S. military strikes, the president is hinting again that he's planning a major attack on Iran. Fox's Rebecca Castor in Washington.
21: U.S. Central Command did not announce any new strikes on Iran last night. The president says diplomatic talks have resumed, but he could still greenlight this massive attack he's considering at any point.
22: I think they're getting more and more serious as the days go by.
21: Now there's another unexpected disruption to the flow of oil in the Red Sea. Iran's proxy in Yemen, the Houthis, are blocking Saudi shipping and fired on at least 3 oil tankers this week. President Trump warned them to stand down or Iran would face the consequences.
18: Mr. Trump says the U.S. may also take over the Pickaxe Mountain facility. America's listening to Fox News.
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25: Chick-fil-A says accounts from its loyalty program were affected last month when unauthorized bad actors launched an automated attack. They have remedied the situation, but they do encourage all customers to reset their passwords. If you're thinking about going back to school, maybe being a dental hygienist is for you. There is a growing shortage in the dental field. That actually could mean you might have to wait longer to get a cleaning now, too.
0: A new report from the Virginia Department of Health Professions Healthcare Workforce Data Center finds there's a state shortage of dental hygienists. The report says Virginia has more than 6,500 dentists compared to more than 5,300 dental hygienists. Officials with the Virginia Dental Association say that imbalance translates to longer wait times to get your twice-a-year cleaning. Dental health experts say expanding education programs is key to lowering the shortage. The state's new budget includes $20 million for expansion of career and technical ed programs through the Virginia Community College System and an extra $1 million to grow dental hygiene ed programs. I'm Rocio Rivera.
25: The governor of New Jersey is cracking down on surveillance pricing for groceries. The governor signed the Fair Price Protection Act to ban grocery delivery platforms from using consumer data to set custom prices on groceries.
1: Over the course of a year, a family could spend $1,200 more for the very same groceries just because of an invisible algorithm.
25: She says the average family paid $310 more at the grocery store last year, partially blaming tariffs imposed by President Trump.
1: Companies figure out where you live, where you shop, and even what you're Googling. And they use that data to calculate specific, often higher prices for items you need without your knowledge.
25: A hydrogen-powered vehicle under development is drawing attention for its ambitious performance claims. According to reports featured by MSN, French-Moroccan startup Namex has developed a hydrogen utility vehicle that can travel up to 932 miles on a single fill-up and refuel in as little as 5 seconds using a hydrogen cartridge system. I'm Monica Nelson with your consumer and business news.
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5: What a week. You've got AI systems going rogue. Guys getting slapped in the head for not standing at the anthem at a ball game. Plus, the Smithsonian Institution has been taken over by the forces of woke Marxism. But the Trump administration's fighting back.
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6: Is Mickey Mouse racist?
7: Mickey Mouse is not racist.
6: It's not racist. So Mickey Mouse is rooted in racism. Is that your testimony?
7: No, sir. It's rooted in minstrelly.
4: I've never heard the word minstrelly. Is that a word?
5: Minstrelry.
4: Okay.
5: It's not easy to say. We've got an undercover witness willing to talk about Mickey Mouse's racism. Disguise my voice. Sorry, that was idiotic. Because this is a very, very serious topic. All right, so here's the story.
4: Disguise my voice.
5: I actually used to do a pretty good goofy,
4: but
5: I just laughed in the middle of it. The White House put out a great, great, great report. I think it was last week that we talked about at length.
4: I'm
5: we
4: still quoted. Laughing at that. Oh, that's funny.
5: Let's see. The White House put out a Saving America's Story, How Ideological Capture at the Smithsonian Institution's National Museum of American History Erases Our Heritage. And we quoted extensively during the One More Thing podcast. I think it was Thursday. It might have been Wednesday of last week. The 16th is stuck in my head for some reason. Anyway, the executive summary, which quotes at length one Dr. Anthea Hartig. Now, the executive summary, short version, tells the history of the coming up with the idea of the Smithsonian, and especially the Museum of American History, and how everybody in the 50s, when it was first, the idea was launched, said, this is about celebrating our heritage, telling people the story of America, helping them with their patriotism, that sort of thing. In the 1960s, when it finally got launched, LBJ, everybody on the board all said, look, this is to tell the story in an honest way, but in a way that recognizes America's greatness. It was to be a celebration of the United States. Skipping ahead to Ms. Hartig, the director since Obama appointed her in 2019. Obama 2019, is that right? No, Biden in 2019. Is that right?
4: Trump.
5: And the board appoints the head. Okay. Anyway, so she has explicitly stated, and we're about to hear from her, and keep these things in mind when you hear her words in front of Congress, and whether they're honest or not, they're not. She sees history as a prime tool of social justice. And one of her roles is connecting, quote, research and scholarship to activism and advocacy. Hartig has also stated that we, quote, we work to reframe the traditional celebratory narrative of U.S. history for visitors. She's talked a lot about
4: celebratory. Because you wouldn't want that.
5: We want to
4: reframe
5: that.
4: Last thing you want about your museum to display your country's history, you certainly wouldn't want celebratory.
5: She's admitted that she's been, I'm quoting now, propped up as I was and I am by the cushions of whiteness and the pillows of the bourgeoisie. So she's actually quoting neo-Marxist critical race theory, whiteness, and the bourgeoisie, straight out of Karl Marx. Hartig believes the museum profession, and these are quotes, friends, has to figure out how we're going to problematize the 250th anniversary of the signing of the Declaration of Independence in 2026.
4: I hate you.
5: That loving America is very complicated, and that the objects in the museum's collection should be used to move attention away from Anglo-centric focus on the founding American founding. Okay, if you're not familiar with critical theory and neo-Marxism, problematizing things is finding ways to turn people against them. finding even imaginary flaws. Like one of the greatest examples to help you understand what problematizing is the concept of microaggressions. You meant no offense. You had no idea it would cause any offense. 2 weeks ago, nobody was offended by it. But what you said has been problematized. Now we can condemn you and kick you out of power because you said, do you use conditioner to a black girl on her hair?
8: Right.
5: So anyway, that's what problematizing it is. So this woman has said on the record over and over again, I am going to bring neo-Marxism to the Smithsonian Museum of American History. Now, here she is on Capitol Hill. We'll start back with Mickey Mouse and Congressman Brandon Gill.
6: Is Mickey Mouse racist?
7: Mickey Mouse is not racist.
6: It's not racist. According to the Smithsonian Institution, one of your exhibits referenced Mickey Mouse as representing, quote, vestiges of longstanding traditions of blackface minstrelsy. Would you describe that as racist?
7: No, the historical trajectory of the origins of Mickey Mouse tied directly
6: So Mickey Mouse is rooted in racism. Is that your testimony?
7: No, sir. It's rooted in minstrelsy.
6: Minstrelsy, and you don't think the blackface minstrelsy is racist?
7: It had certain obvious racial overtones that have been well documented.
6: You think that that's problematic, that Mickey Mouse also has those racial overtones?
7: It's not for me to determine what's problematic. It's determined to me what's accurate.
5: Yeah, this is the woman who said her job is to problematize the 250th anniversary.
8: Right.
5: But in front of Congress, my job is not to, tell the truth.
8: She's a smart person, so she's trying to pretend that she doesn't know why they made a thing out of Mickey Mouse. There's no reason to make a thing out of Mickey Mouse at all.
5: Right.
8: But the reason they did is they... Well, trying to tear down that anything that is American. Everything that is American has to be rooted in something awful. Of course it does.
5: Right. That's the way you tear down a system and rebuild it to a Marxist utopia. Quoting James Lindsay for the millionth time, Marxists just lie. They lie so overtly and blatantly that people begin to question their own perceptions. It works because no one expects another person to lie so overtly. They don't believe in shared truth. They use words as weapons. Keep that in mind as this woman continues. Representative Gill has another question.
7: Excuse me, sir.
6: Is it important to be polite?
7: Yes, sir.
6: It's also interesting because the same mass action toolkit that your organization has been promoting references politeness as a defining characteristic of white supremacy culture. Ma'am, are you a white supremacist?
7: No, sir.
6: You're not. Can you help me square why your organization says that being polite is part of being a white supremacist?
7: I'm not exactly familiar with that passage of the mass action toolkit, which is
6: I can show you the passage right here.
5: Yeah, taking a look at that mass action toolkit, the Smithsonian Institution's white supremacy list, which they put out to schools and groups all across America. The white supremacy list includes individualism and self-reliance, nuclear family structures, rational linear thinking, working before you play, planning for the future.
8: Nuclear family structures, that's horrifying.
5: But as I've told you many, many times, my introduction to covert Marxism in the university was a professor who said the nuclear family is an organ of oppression. I'm 18 years old. I'm sitting there. I'm thinking, what the hell are you talking about? I hadn't realized she wasn't openly Marxist, but she was trying to indoctrinate us into Marxism. Plan for the future is white supremacy. I'm looking at the effing the folder that they sent out to all the schools and everything. Planning for the future, protecting property, avoiding conflicts, managing your time is white supremacy. Being polite is white supremacy.
8: Man, this stuff is so crazy.
5: And again, to the few of you who probably think, well, no, this is about racism or something, I've heard, it's not about Marxism. If you were trying to overthrow the structures of Western civilization, would you not go after individualism and self-reliance, the nuclear family, rational linear thinking? For instance, a man can't have a baby. I'm going to ruin you if you say that again. I'm going to end your career if you say that again. That is getting you to abandon rational linear thinking. working before he played, planning for the future, protecting private property. Obviously, Marxists have to overcome that, et cetera, et cetera. So, again, that's from the Smithsonian Blanking Institution. Representative Michael Cloud took over the questioning next.
9: What would you say is the most influential book in American history?
7: So if I may go back to your second question.
9: What would you say is the most influential book in
7: American history? May I go back to your second question?
9: You can answer the one I just asked you.
7: Well, as a historian, it's probably hard to choose which is the most influential book in the United States history, but I can tell you what's the most influential document, and that is the Declaration of Independence, which appears in different ways
9: most
7: at least
9: influential
7: four
9: book.
7: Or five times.
9: The founders quoted one book more than any other book.
7: The founders were very well read, and as you know, Thomas Jefferson's library became the core of the Library of
9: Yes,
7: Congress.
9: And that book would have been the Bible. Secondly, would have been Common Sense by Thomas Paine. Now, I went to the bookstore. I couldn't find Common Sense in the bookstore. I did find, you know, these books. Here's George Takei. It rhymes with Takei. A book in which he talks about, you know, one young man lusting after another. I'm not sure why this is in our American History Museum in the kids section, mind you. That's you think is important to have in the American History Museum?
7: So George Takei, as you know, the actor from Star Trek, was incarcerated during World War II as the result of Executive Order 906. And his children's book, I think, is a beautiful story.
9: Who made the decision to put that in there but not Common Sense?
5: I would have loved to hear the rest of that conversation. Obviously, Jack, you last year...
8: Yeah, I'm looking at the picture.
5: First-person account. Yeah.
8: I dug up the picture I took from the bookstore last year that included the thing that got my attention was Howard Zinn's A People's History of the United States. It was just one of the most influential and awful things ever written about the United States. And so many colleges and schools use it as their teaching guide for history. But it is flat-out anti-American Marxist crap. And it was in the bookstore. And I couldn't find... the stuff that he was talking about. They didn't have, like, you know, John Adams by David McCullough or Thomas Paine's Common Sense or any of that sort of stuff. They had lots of this stuff. Here's another one that they had there. N.G. Thomas, which I'd never heard of. The Hate U Give. It's an anti-racism guide included. So it's from the, is that Ta-Nehisi Coates or the other guy? Whichever one. His reading list of anti-racist crap, which is just crap.
5: Yeah, I remember you saying it had Coates and Ibram X. Kendi and Robin DiAngelo, that crank hustler. If any of you ever fell for her crap, shame on you.
8: I was shocked because I love bookstores, and I thought there'd just be a good display of, you know, your best history books and stuff there. And wow, what an the fact that that takeover occurred without anybody noticing or catching it before it got this far.
5: Yeah, yeah. They had folks on their back foot, and man, did they take advantage. Can you imagine the bookstore of the National History Museum being a critical theory, anti-U.S. bookshop?
8: Yeah, part of it is having people on the back foot. Part of it is, I think for me, is just, you just didn't think you'd have to.
5: Right.
8: Police the bookstore at the Smithsonian Museum History bookstore for making sure that they have, you know, classics of American history in there. You didn't think that that would be a thing.
5: Right. Right. Yeah, it annoys me so much. It was in the 80s that Yuri, what was his name, the former KGB agent, gave that famous interview in which he described, this is how we try to subvert cultures. And he described precisely what we've been talking about. Precisely. It's straight out of the Marxist playbook. And we let it happen out of, I don't know, comfort, I guess. We were so confident. Everything was going so well. We thought we're too strong and smart. And we love our country too much to be subverted. But we were wrong.
8: Well, it seems pretty clear now that the idea that the argument has been won, so let's move on to other things, doesn't work.
5: Right. Well, and
8: you
5: gosh,
8: have to continue the argument, even if you've won. You just have to keep arguing your side.
5: Yeah, I think it was Hayek I quoted the other day. Might have been Hayek or certainly one of his brethren who said, you've got to reteach these principles every single generation. Don't skip one because the other side is trying. And gosh dang it, we were asleep at the wheel. Oh, well, not anymore.
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3: Here is like a college kid on the street pitching you on socialism.
4: I know. I saw a statistic. Amazing for you guys. More than half of young Americans now prefer socialism over capitalism. So if you can look into the camera and give a 30-second elevator pitch on why socialism is better than capitalism.
5: Community. Are you tired of sitting alone and being by yourself and having no one to talk to? Be a socialist. It's all about community. It's about literally sitting down and having coffee with a random stranger and talking to them, talking about the game. Hell, I have hugged more strangers in this past summer because of the Knicks game, because of the World Cup, because socialism works. It's the watch parties that Zoran hosted. It's about the parties that we allow. We don't have cops hogging every single site and saying, oh, you can't be here because there's too many people. Instead of allowing people just being in their nature, a natural element of talking to each other, to bond over things we love and share. So that's what socialism is. It ain't a scary word. It ain't me taking your house. It's about me making sure your house remains in your hands and some millionaire doesn't take it from you. That's it.
3: How do you argue with that?
6: That's a child.
3: How do you argue with that? So if he hears the candidate is a DSA candidate, Democratic Socialists of America, he's going to vote yes because of all the things he just said. How do you argue him out of that position?
6: Boy, that rings so beautifully, though, with that piece I brought you last week about the young woman from the Wall Street Journal who went to all sorts of DSA events and said, it's all about community and contact and having fun together because all the youngsters are so lonely. But they're using that loneliness to sell them on a totalitarian form of government, which is clever and insidious.
3: I
6: mean, half the two-thirds of what he talked about has nothing whatsoever to do with
3: right.
6: socialism.
3: I don't want to be a buzzkill.
6: Soccer viewer parties.
3: I don't want to be parties. A buzzkill, but socialism is not getting together with your friends watching the Knicks game. That's not socialism.
6: The word social is in there, but don't be confused, Johnny.
3: They're not even close. Now, here's a guy. I don't know as much about this Hassan Piker dude. I keep hearing his name. What is he? He's an influencer?
6: Podcaster, yeah. Podcaster, influencer, one of the star talking heads on the long left. The young left, rather.
3: Maybe I should take in some of his stuff because his name keeps popping up. Young people seem to listen to him a lot. Here's him talking up Chairman Mao.
7: I got stopped by a cop who thought I was like making fun of Mao Zedong, which I never would and never will. Mao Zedong is one of the great leaders of this world, okay? A man who changed the entire universe, the entire planet.
6: All right. Wow. Come for the evil, stay for the what the hell are you talking about?
3: So he knows what he's doing, though, right? That first numbnut we heard from who's talking about Nick's parties being socialism just is
6: he's a numbskull.
3: He's a numbskull. Although his vote counts as much as yours. This Hassan Piker guy knows exactly what he's doing. He just wants to upend the system.
6: Yeah, he's a Marxist.
3: But he can't.
6: You can look at Mao Zedong, though, and say, that went well. I mean, you've got to seriously, seriously be delusional.
3: Yeah, I don't know how you get there. People starving to death because you collectivized farming.
6: Right. I think that the difference between a guy like me and a guy like him is I can tell you what Trump's done right and wrong, in my opinion. I can do the same for Ronald Reagan or, you know, Margaret Thatcher or whatever else. I don't have a religious calling like these people do. That they will tell you in a candid moment, yes, we will absolutely lie to promote Marxism because it's that important. We can't let your petty bourgeoisie notions of truth and honesty and dishonesty get in the way of bringing about the revolution.
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23: On August 4th, 1962, Marilyn Monroe died. 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
6: What a week. You've got AI systems going rogue. Guys getting slapped in the head for not standing at the anthem at a ball game. Plus, the Smithsonian Institution has been taken over by the forces of woke Marxism. But the Trump administration's fighting back.
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3: Oh, I'll get some today.
6: Oh, boy. That is from a video that I was sent by an alert listener. Commercials from the 60s that have not aged well. And I thought we needed to lighten the mood a little bit. I've got a perfect example of a beautiful illustration of why socialism will never, ever work. But going to lighten up on that at least for a minute. Meanwhile, more commercials from the 60s that haven't aged well.
25: Our first house nearly never got built. My wife was so bent on helping the builder. Woman, I said, leave that poor man alone and make us some coffee. Not that kind you've been buying either. Instant Maxwell House coffee. Red jar, good to the last drop. Maxwell House. The instant that tastes like coffee. Be a good little Maxwell House wife, and we'll be happy here for a long time.
26: Maxwell House coffee. Instant and ground.
3: I like calling her a woman.
6: A woman? Be a good little Maxwell House wife.
3: Listen, woman. Leave him alone. Let him work.
27: What's wrong with that commercial?
3: Make him some. Zach, I hear you, Michael. I don't understand.
6: The strings were too loud in the background, you idiot.
3: Enough of crap you've been making. Make some decent coffee, woman.
6: More from the world of sexist coffee.
28: Harvey, want anything special for your birthday?
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3: You know, it's
6: I'm just
3: going to
6: throw you away like a used tissue, but this is decent coffee. I guess you can stay.
3: Good news. You've earned my love with a decent cup of coffee.
6: Exactly.
3: This is garbage. The girls down at the office are one, hotter, two, make better coffee.
6: And younger, by the way.
3: You know what's interesting about that? I remember that commercial. I remember watching that as a kid. I remember that as a kid and it not, you know, because of the culture, it didn't stand out to me as anything. It was just,
6: yeah,
3: the girls down at the office make a better cup of coffee, honey. I don't know what you do here. It's just, it's undrinkable. And her so upset that her husband is not pleased with what she's making for him.
6: Well, and please, one need not be a professor of literature to discern the theme. Your coffee's bad, therefore I'm going to compare you to the women at the office, and I'm not going to kiss you goodbye.
3: Right, withholding affection.
6: Right, exactly. And you've kind of lost the race. I'm going to get with the gals from the office. A, they're hot. B, they make good coffee. You're done. Speaking of that sort of thing, this is a Tab commercial from back in the day. It's filled with wholesomely sexy, soft focusy imagery of a woman with kids, and then the husband's there at one point and all, and go on.

0: You know, that was, with all due disrespect to the idiotic, toxic masculinity stuff you get from Marxists. I mean, back in the day, that was absolutely a male ad executive who thought, women like soft music. Let's hire this non-threatening sounding woman singer to sing at the women about having a good shape.
1: Well, what's interesting about that, because I actually remember that commercial with the girls down at the office make a better cup of coffee. Mm-hmm. This is garbage. I didn't see that in real life. That wasn't my perception of the real world, whether because of my parents or like anybody else I saw. I mean, it's not like I thought that's the way the world worked. So right. I don't know. The ads weren't like really reflective of the world I saw.
0: Right, right. Yeah. I mean, you could certainly say, well, they're just making the point about coffee. But I mean, in any reasonably healthy relationship, you'd say, you know, honey, I'm not loving this coffee. What brand is this?
1: What do you think of it?
0: Yeah.
1: Because maybe she likes it. Bitter. I think it's pretty good. Huh, I don't like it much.
0: Yeah, maybe we should do like I'll get my brand. No, you've got to imply that you're going to leave her for the girls at the office.
1: And don't think I'm going to kiss you. I'm not going to kiss the lips of someone who made me that cup of crap right there.
0: Especially when I got the hotties down at the office with their delicious coffee. I'll see you, maybe. Slams the door.
1: And by the way, your shape ain't so hot either. Maybe try a tab.
0: Mix in a tab, dummy. Oh, my God. Oh.
1: Yeah. Oh, my God.
0: Yeah.
1: Oh, a good shape. That is so funny. I can't believe that ever existed.
0: Oh, I know. It's so lame. Be a mind sticker.
1: Right. What is that?
0: What?
1: Way to invent a term and then have that weird song. Music.
0: That song is giving me the willies. I want it swept from my memory. I got to get like PTSD treatment or something. Oh, God. It was musically a crime.
1: I don't remember anybody using that term like
0: have
1: that.
0: Awkward shape.
1: How's her shape? For what?
0: Oh, you can be in shape. You want to get in shape.
1: She's
0: you
1: know, feet at the bottom, head at the top, like a lot of people.
0: Thanks to Tab. All right. That's enough.
1: Oh, my God.
0: Yeah, I know.
1: That made the argument for the other side, unfortunately. But like I said, my perception as a kid wasn't that like that was the way the world worked. Any more than like most of the other stuff. So I didn't think the world worked the way it did on Gilligan's Island either. So I mean,
0: yeah, right. I'm trying to remember my reaction to those sorts of ads. Oh, it's hard to separate it from my reaction right now.
1: Can I hear the one with the good shape? At least the first part till they sing the good shape. Oh, I want to hear that because that's so weird. Sticker.
2: When you can't be with him, be in his mind. Be a mind sticker with a shape he can't forget.
3: Don't you want to have a good shape?
0: I do.
3: He wants you with a good shape.
0: I know, but what do
3: shape
0: I do?
3: With Tab.
0: Oh.
2: Tab can help you stay in his mind.
1: Drink a cup
2: keeping
1: of sugar.
2: Keeping your shape in shape.
0: Tab sugar-free.
1: Oh, Tab is sugar-free, right?
0: Yeah.
1: Get the cancer
0: precursor
1: later on.
0: To Diet Coke.
1: You'll have the cancer about early 80s if you're drinking that.
0: Oh, boy.
1: That is wild.
0: Yeah, there are reels and reels of those commercials.
1: And the idea that I'm going to stick in his mind, because if I'm hot enough, I'll stick in his mind. If I'm not, right. He ain't going to be thinking about me at all.
0: Right, like you're not best friends and soulmates and, you know, keep each other. No.
1: Raising kids together, you ain't going to think about me for that reason. Right. It's if I have
0: shared
1: a good
0: experience, the struggles you've been through. How's your ass? What does your ass look like? Brought to you by Tab. Yeah.
1: And I don't care how hot you are if you keep serving me this garbage coffee.
0: And then you got your doctor's pitching cigarettes, a classic of the genre, and the various cocaine riddled treatments of the early 19th century, and cough syrup with codeine and the rest of it. I love it. Love it, love it, love it.
1: That is wild.
0: Yeah, I know. That Tab song may be the worst.

0: I've ever heard in the Department of Music.
1: And then the choir in the background, the be a blind sticker.
0: Yeah. Was that must have been a hot phrase for a cup of coffee.
1: I've never heard it in my life.
0: A rancid, bitter coffee.
1: Made by your wife, not the girls down at the office. They got a good shape and they make a great cup of coffee. That's why I kiss them goodbye before I leave work. Not you.
0: You hag. You crappy hunky, crappy coffee slinging hag.
1: With a, I don't know what that shape is.
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0: Let's take a look inside the China cabinet.
18: China.
19: Don't trust China.
1: It occurs to me.
19: Chinese asshole.
0: That's true, sir. I apologize for interrupting. It occurs to me we haven't done this for a while. And I was thinking about the fact that several different presidents have said, you know, we really need to pivot away from the Middle East, which is a quagmire and a pain in the ass, because China's the real threat.
1: I was thinking about this, too. Fareed Zakaria made it the focus of his Sunday show. And I thought, you're right, but I don't know how to get out of it. China is such a big winner in this. Us being distracted from the biggest threat on the planet being China, the fact that we're using so many of our munitions and everything like that, China doesn't worry about the Middle East. Why have we always gotten sucked into the Middle East and been the ones to try to fix the problems, which I realize a lot of you America firsters who voted for Trump have been screaming that this whole time. Why are we the world's policemen in the Middle East? Let them sort it all out. But on the other hand, nobody else in the world was going to stop Iran from getting a nuclear weapon.
0: Right.
1: The fact that China isn't worried about Iran having a nuclear weapon doesn't mean it's not a problem.
0: Yeah, in many cases, America is like the beleaguered sheriff of a lawless Western town just trying to keep civilization together. If he stops, civilization will go away. That's why we continue to police the world, because the alternative is not somebody else doing the job as well as we do. The alternative is nobody doing the damn job and China taking over and twisting the world to their aims. To wit, a handful of stories. Here's a headline for you. China's destroyer's live fire drill draws protest by Japan. They've got live fire exercises is going on just southwest of a Japanese atoll following not long ago China-Russia exercises, and the Japanese are getting freaked out about it.
1: An atoll is a little island?
0: It's a series of little islands. Chinese guided missile destroyer carried out the drill on Sunday in waters about 110 miles southwest of unpronounceable Coral Atoll between Taiwan and Guam, that is the southernmost part of Japan. According to Japan's defense ministry, the destroyer sailed to the area alongside two other Chinese naval vessels and a Russian frigate. Just frigate. That's what I say. And the Japanese have filed an official complaint, not an informal or unofficial complaint, an official one. And how about this? Okay, I probably should have led with this. From the Wall Street Journal, China aggressively patrols disputed waters. Now the U.S. Coast Guard is moving in. Ships have been pulled from the Middle East to form more flexible expeditionary squadrons.
1: Oh, boy.
0: U.S. Coast Guard ships deployed previously in the Middle East are now operating out of Singapore and the Philippines to help challenge China's assertion of power in the Pacific.
1: That sounds like just a straight up, I wonder what would happen if we did this.
0: Yeah, it's similar to Russia's model. Probe, probe, probe, test, test, test.
1: It's not like China's not aware how, I hate to use the word bogged down, but that might be accurate at this point. It's not like we can pull out and let Iran have the straight. Trump might disagree with what I just said, actually.
0: So the 654-foot fast response cutters are part of the Coast Guard's reimagined expeditionary cutter squadron, which can be sent anywhere in the world. Their first deployment is the Western Pacific, where tensions have run high as China escalated what is called a gray zone campaign to project control around Taiwan and the disputed waters of the South China Sea. They're beating the hell out of the poor Philippine Coast Guard. Man, do they bully them. Just trying to stretch their area of control outward, outward, outward all the time. And now the U.S. is sending, we are sending our Coast Guard vessels. Moving along, we've talked about this a bit, the controversy over data centers and Kathy Hochul, the twit governor of New York. Electric bills. Clearly, yes. Twit with an eye. With their temporary moratorium on data centers, because it's politically kind of hot on the left, and because it gives her a chance to blame sky-high electric bills in New York on data centers.
1: Oh.
0: When it's all their idiotic doubling down right. on green energy farces that funnel money to their cronies. Only somewhat related to the China cabinet, but I wanted to throw it in and get to this headline from the New York Times. China, Russia, and others seek to inflame debate over AI data centers. And, you know, I hate to give the New York Times much credit because they are just a biased, ridiculous pain in the ass right now. But honestly, if the New York Times is out saying, look, a lot of this anti-AI stuff, the anti-data center stuff is being fed by the Chinese and the Russians, then you know it's just so obviously true that not even they can ignore it. Here's the story. State-owned newspaper in China recently published a satellite image of a data center in Gainesville, Virginia, writing in English that the development of AI intelligence posed a threat to America's physical and financial well-being. The comic strip, made to look as if it had been published by a Maryland news outlet, created with OpenAI's ChatGPT by people in China, ironically, circulated on X this year, blaming data centers for soaring electricity bills. It showed a tycoon smoking a cigar and clutching bags of cash.
1: That's what tycoons do.
0: That's a classic, isn't it? It's from like the Depression. Wow. Video shared on X by a known covert Russian influence operation questioned the validity of a data center that an American company, Firebird, is constructing in Armenia, the small Caucasus nation that's been the focus of Kremlin pressure. Quote, the country's electrical grid instability may render it useless, the video narrator says. So much of the controversy you're seeing is being fed, financed by China and to a lesser extent, Russia. Actually, Iran, but Iran's kind of busy getting bombed right now, too. And this is actually a great description of the way they work. It's Jessica Brandt, former official with the Office of the Director of National Intelligence. She says, quote, foreign actors aren't manufacturing American debates over the future of AI. They're exploiting them. Mm. The goal is to deepen divisions in order to dent our appeal and weaken us from within. Speaking of your doom scrolling on Twitter, so much of that stuff is being fed to us by our adversaries.
1: I know that's true. That's why I want an opt out. I wish YouTube, well, of course they're not going to do this because that's how they make their money, or they think they make their money. I want an opt out. I don't want an algorithm. I'll make my own decisions.
0: Yeah. Yeah.
1: Just randomly feed me news stories, no algorithms, but you know, they're never going to do that, but it's so bad for us. Even if it's not unhealthy stuff, you're so siloed on your information.
0: Right. You gave a great example. Well, why don't we say that was a tangential but relevant end to a look in the China cabinet.
1: China.
2: Armstrong and Getty.
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18: The dinner resumes. I'm Paul Stevens, Fox News. 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
20: This time, the gathering in Washington was more subdued with a smaller crowd and tighter security. The dinner was abruptly halted back in April by a shooter at the Washington Hilton, but President Trump insisted the gathering continue.
21: So in this country, we believe in freedom of speech. We settle our differences not with bullets, but with open and vigorous debate. And no deranged loser with a gun will ever change that. We can't let that ever happen.
20: The president delivering a rambling speech that praised some journalists and took pot shots at others. Chris DeMeo, Fox News.
18: 13 straight days of U.S. military strikes against targets in Iran, and now President Trump is hinting he might launch a major strike. Fox's Chandley Painter.
3: He says the military is locked and loaded. Even as talks continue, President Trump says Tehran remains far from a deal. The New York Times reporting U.S. intelligence believes Iran's new supreme leader may be more open to pursuing a nuclear weapon. As concerns grow inside the administration that China and Russia could be enabling Tehran, Trump says both leaders have assured him they are not arming Iran.
21: I don't think they'd want to have me disappointed.
3: Meantime, the standoff is spreading at sea. The U.S. military says it disabled a second commercial ship after it allegedly ignored four warnings and tried to breach Iran's blockade.
18: And the president recently warning the Iranian civil infrastructure could be targeted by U.S. forces, including power plants and bridges as well. France using a big specially adapted cargo aircraft to dump flame retardant on a wildfire that's forced the evacuation of tens of thousands of people, including many from some suburbs of the wine region of the city of Bordeaux. Fire crews are digging trenches and taking other steps to try and slow down and block that blaze. 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
25: A few isolated showers are possible today, but a good 95% of the viewing area will remain hot, muggy, and dry. Afternoon temperatures reach back into mid-90s, but real field temperatures will be 100 to 105 degrees. So again, take care of yourselves. Drink lots of water, stay hydrated, and stay cool. Tonight will be a little bit cooler, back into mid to upper 70s with partly cloudy skies. This is meteorologist Alex Noel. Stay tuned to NBC 33 and Fox 44, or head over to LouisianaFirstNews.com for your full forecast.
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2: 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Mr. Lowe and Brian Lowe Financial are not responsible for the consequences of any decisions or actions taken as a result of information provided in this radio show and do not warrant or guarantee the accuracy or completeness of the information provided. The information discussed today reflects the views of Mr. Lowe and his guests as of the date of this show and are subject to change without notice. Past performance is no guarantee of future results. 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There is a risk of loss from investing in securities, including the risk of loss of principal. 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Asset allocation and portfolio diversification cannot assure or guarantee better performance and cannot eliminate the risk of investment losses. 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
10: 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I'm Ron Stutz, along with Brian Lowe. I always look forward to these conversations with Brian because I never know where the conversation's going to go. And Brian, I have to give you credit for being unpredictable. And
11: yeah, they always say you might want to practice. Like, practice what? You know, jump right in there, do it. That's what I say.
10: It's always spontaneous, man, and it's always fun, and it's always informative as well. And I know you've helped so many.
11: I'm not scripted. Years. You know what I mean? I've never been like they asked me to be on TV a couple of times, and they say read the script. I say, golly, man, that's hard for me to do.
10: can't do that. Yeah, I'm the same way. So you know, we're a good fit, I guess.
11: Yeah.
10: Hey, if you'd like to get in touch with Brian Lowe at Brian Lowe Financial Group, let me give you a quick number here: 800-993-0995. 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Hey, Brian, before we get going today, let me just ask you. I know you do a lot of traveling and you enjoy traveling all around the world, but I don't see you retiring anytime soon, that's for
11: no.
10: sure. Maybe never. But if you could retire in another country, where would you choose and why?
11: You know, there's plenty of them, golly. Yeah, let's just name a few. Australia is amazing. You know, New Zealand's awesome. But I think I'm getting closer to my answer is Vietnam and Thailand, man. It's really? You know, they're right by each other. What? And they're both amazing. The culture's great. Food's great. Like people say it's cheap, but, you know, when you stay over there, nothing's cheap. So, but you can eat pretty cheap. Yeah. But those are two that I like, Thailand and Vietnam. So I was recently in Vietnam. As you know, my dad was in Vietnam.
10: Yeah.
11: He served. So I, you know, he told me, he didn't tell me everything, but he said I jumped out of airplanes. They rolled out of the back of the plane and onto the beach right there in Da Nang. So of course, that's where we hung out this last New Year's Eve. Had a great time in Da Nang and went up to the north and did some boating, did some scuba diving in the south, and then ventured over to the islands of Thailand. So if you're thinking about going, you're getting older, what are you waiting for? So I can tell you, here's what clients usually tell me. Oh, I'm now 75, I'm 80, I got all this money in the bank. Brian, thank you, I'm never gonna run out of money, but now I don't wanna get on that plane for 18, 19 hours to get to some foreign country. So, you know, why'd you wait so long is my question. They always figured out they're not gonna run out of money. And they say things like that. Brian, you've been telling me this for a year. I'm never going to run out of money. So you've been telling me for years. I finally get it. And they go, no, I don't want to go. So don't be that guy. I want you to take that vacation. Your kids are going to get more than enough money. Take it from me. My mom was a teacher from Marksville, Louisiana. So she was the one that would try to eat beans to leave us money.
10: Yeah.
11: And then, of course, she did leave us money. I said, Mom, try to spend the money, use the money. And so she still died with money in the bank, and it still went to the kids and grandkids. So then my dad was a Vietnam vet. He was a Texas A&M Aggie. He was a doctor by trade. He worked for the federal government, so he had a pension. So ultimately, when he passed, the pension was gone. So, you know, you got to think about that, ladies and gentlemen. You know, if you die, what's going to be left for the family? So yeah. Do you want to leave a legacy? Or do you want to spend your last dollar on your last day? Whatever your answer is, it's sometimes a little bit of both. So how about come in and talk about, do you want tax-free income for you, or do you want to leave a tax-free legacy for your family? So there's a little bit of both of that. We can talk about it, but let's take that trip. Let's make some memories, because that's what I remember most is the trips I took with my dad and fishing. So a lot of you call me, you say, you're real. You sound like you're not scripted. I'm not scripted. No, but fishing, you want to talk about fishing? We can talk about the bear story in Alaska. We can talk about the bear jumping in the water with me, catching 12-pound chum salmon. We can talk about the 1,000-pound marlin up in Australia, and the sharks eating them within 2 minutes on the back of the boat. So it's all interesting stories. So give me a call. Let's talk about what your story is and what your adventure could look like. I'm going to give you my book as well, The Adventures of Brian Lowe in income phase of your life and the distribution phase of your life, which is the withdrawal strategy does matter. Come in and talk to me. I'm an expert on withdrawals of income for the rest of your life. So how do you create income, and do you pull the money from your taxable account, your tax-deferred account, or your tax-free account? There's three different buckets. We want to talk about income strategies to create income for yourself.
10: Hey, let me just say that if you're thinking about retiring at some point and you want to go to another country, check with Brian Lowe first, because he can be your tour guide. Chances are he's been there, wherever it is, whether it's Vietnam or Thailand or...
11: It's a pretty good shot. That's it.
10: Yeah. Hey, Brian, let's talk about some common mistakes that people make out there. There are people who make these mistakes from time to time, and you see it, mistakes by retirees and pre-retirees. One thing that people do is they sometimes consider bonds to be a really safe investment, and that can turn into a mistake.
11: Yeah, look, let's type in AGG bond index for the last 10 years, and guess what? It's down in principal. The share price has gone down. It's down about 10%. So what you thought was safe was actually not the best investment. How about 5 to 6 solutions outside of the bond fund, outside of a mutual fund that would have protected your principal, would have not lost any money, and there would have been no fee. So would you like to know about those options? Come in and let me pull it up on the screen and show you the return on the bond fund. 1, 2, what other options are available? And do rich people, do wealthy people want to own bond funds? The answer is no. So are you wealthy? What is wealth? It means a different something for different people. So sometimes you think $2 million or more is wealthy, $2 million or less is wealthy. So what do you believe is wealth first? And then let's find out what solutions might make sense for you. It's just that simple.
10: Another mistake that people make these days, especially men, I mean, medical care is so darn expensive, especially long-term care. And a lot of people don't really do anything to protect themselves against long-term care needs. And I know you've seen a lot of people who absolutely had to file for bankruptcy because of all those heavy medical bills late in life.
11: I mean, you know, they say the average number of savings you need for healthcare is about $250,000. And that number keeps going up. So inflation, I don't know if you've flown lately, but the price of airline tickets are insane, unbelievable, crazy, right? So the gasoline's gone up, jet fuel's gone up. So Spirit went out of business, which means everybody else was raising their prices. So golly, whoa, staycation's back in. So staycation, stay at home, not travel, not spend that money. But ultimately, yeah, long-term care is then getting expensive as well. So if I can show you 5 ways to get long-term care coverage, a true long-term care plan. By the way, I worked at John Hancock 29 years ago, so I know long-term care and what their offers are. GE, we worked with that. They don't offer a lot of these plans anymore. Now we can go to some type of life insurance policy with a long-term care plan connected to it. There's also annuities with a long-term care rider. There's also whole life policies with a long-term care rider. So like right now, the gentleman came in the other day with his family. He's getting older. He's starting to not be coherent, and he's not there in the head per se. And the kids came in, family members, and ultimately we know there's $7,000 of long-term care coverage that we put on there for him. So if he dies, there's some cash value for the family. So he might get back $150,000 for the family. But if he did go into the nursing home, it's $7,000 worth of care. That's pretty cool. They go, wow, we didn't know he had that. And so it was a great visit for you and him. And so do you know what you're going to inherit? You may or may not know. Some people are up front with their family. And ultimately, who are your beneficiaries? So things do change. Sometimes we get mad at a cousin. We want to take them out, right? Sometimes you get mad at your kids. You take your kids off sometimes. And then we put them back on there months later. But ultimately, let's update your beneficiaries coming to see me. Let's find a better solution to leave money tax-free for your family.
10: Hey, Brian, I just want to say one more thing on this topic, and that is, you know, people make common mistakes. And the biggest mistake that a lot of people make is not having a plan. Everybody needs a plan. Brian Lowe can help you put one together.
11: Look, I think it's very important to say at Chase Bank 27 years ago, we weren't the best at doing plans. They didn't do tax plans. They didn't do income plans. They just did growth plans. And I outgrew that. I got bored. I wasn't a corporate guy. I left to go to ING. As you know, ING and Voya runs Exxon's retirement. So if you're an Exxon guy, come see me. I'm an expert on what ING and Voya has to offer for you. And would you know it, there's things outside of that company that we can supply to you that add some value to you more than what ING could. So that's what happened. Harrison was born. He's now 21. And ultimately, 21 years ago, I opened up my own company. So here we are. And we're independent. And we specialize in income and some tax planning on top of that to reduce your taxes, increase your income long term.
10: I know that was an incredibly busy time with your son being born and you opening up a new company all of the same time.
11: Talk about taking risk. Let me just say this. A baby newborn, all right, jumped out the plane, meaning went into business for myself. I was renting from some attorney, nice guy, and he didn't give me any one-day grace period. When he wanted his rent, he wanted his rent. And it was a small office. His whole office was like 1,500 square feet. And I wasn't that far away, right? I said, dude, can you give me 5 days? No, rent's due today. Like, he was serious. He wanted his rent money. And we outgrew that pretty quick. And then we moved locations. Pete LaSalvio, great attorney in town, gave me an opportunity. He says, Brian, you're going to be somebody someday. I'm giving you an opportunity. Everybody knows who I am because they do. And, ultimately, he gave me a great opportunity to rent from him. And so that gave me a great opportunity. Then eventually, we built our own building here on Bluebonnet. And someone pays rent, so they pay for our building. So these are all great things for us. Come in, let me show what I can do for you. Increase your income, lower your taxes.
10: 800-993-0995 is your number to call. Brian Lowe has three offices now, New Orleans, Baton Rouge, and Mandeville. And if you'd like to have a conversation with Brian, it is not going to cost you anything, not going to obligate you to do anything at all. Just call this number, 800-993-0995. Ron Stetz here along with Brian Lowe, and we're going to talk more about getting you to and through retirement in just a moment.
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10: Welcome back to more of the Financial Symphony, the show that helps you get all the right notes in your retirement planning. 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Love to have you come in, but first, you need to make a phone call, 800-993-0995. 800-993-0995. You can sit down and talk with Brian and his folks at Brian Lowe Financial Group about getting you to and through retirement. Remember also that Brian Lowe teaches financial planning courses all over the area. He's got a lot of experience in financial planning, about 28 years now, and would love to pass along some of that wisdom that he's accumulated over the years to you. A lot of people get confused about financial terms that are out there, Brian. Maybe they don't understand what those terms mean. Maybe they may say two terms and they don't really know what the difference is. Explain how these items that I'm going to give you here are different and how you could make a big financial mistake by not really understanding the differences. Let's start with Roth contributions versus Roth conversions. What's the difference between those two things?
11: Yeah, there's a big difference. So, you know, a lot of what we do is the Roth conversion. So it's unlimited. So you can do 100,000. You can convert your whole 401k. You can convert your whole IRA. So by the way, you got to go from 401k to an IRA first before you can do this rollover. When it comes to a contribution, it depends on your age, but it's like $8,000 per person that you can contribute. So it's a big difference between contributing in the annual year versus conversion. So if you're 65 or wiser, you're retired, your income plan's pretty set, you could consider some tax planning and maybe let's say 10% of your total IRA. So if it's $1 million, maybe we'll convert $100,000 and do that over a 10-year period of time or do it over a 5-year or 7-year period of time. So the first question is, if I die, what's the tax liability? So let's figure that out first. So we now know if you die, here's the tax liability. Well, what if we want to create more tax-free income for you? Well, let's create the plan to do that. So there's no one answer here. The question is, do you want to save some taxes? So I'll be frank with you. I hate taxes. I pay plenty of taxes. Even with doing tax planning, I pay enough. So it's not what you make, it's what you keep. You know, where did I get that? Smart people with money taught me that a long time ago. It's not what you make, it's what you keep. As you get older, you should probably reduce some of your risk. So the rule of 100, if I'm 70, then probably 30% of that risk is okay. If I'm 60, maybe 40. If I'm 50, maybe half. So you also could do what? Get outside the rule and put the throttle down and have 85% of your money in the market and still be 90, right? So that's, it's what do you want to do? Just like yesterday, great referral. Morgan Stanley, great advisor. He loved that, but he retired, right? So the advisor retired. We have a bunch of retired advisors happening now, whereas we don't have enough young people coming in the business. So I'm 51, 27 years deep into this business. We don't have enough young people coming into the business, and the old guys are retiring. So congratulations. They made a good living. They did a lot of good things for a lot of good people, and they didn't do tax planning. Everett Jones, Morgan Stanley, good companies, but now they're retiring themselves. So give me a shot. Do you want to work with a new young advisor less than 15 years in the business? No, he doesn't know tax planning. And no offense to his compliance department, they don't do tax planning. So come in and get a difference of opinion, get the below difference. Let's give it a shot and see if we're a good fit. Maybe we're not. So there's nothing wrong with having a cup of coffee. Come in and see where that takes us.
10: Hey, a quick question here. What is the difference between term life insurance and permanent life insurance?
11: Yeah, it's a good question. You know, permanent is obviously permanent, right? You do it for the rest of your life. So a whole life policy, you say you pay the same premium for the rest of your life. It doesn't change. Yeah. What's the problem? People get older and they get tired of paying that high premium. Then they could cancel it. They could take the cash value. They can borrow money out later. Whereas the term policy is what? Temporary. Term. That means temporary. So when you're younger, you don't have any money and you got a house and a wife and two kids and a car, and you got a lot of bills, you can't afford a lot. So what do? You buy some term insurance. So if you die, you're paying a small number per month to give your family $1 million of life insurance. It's called income replacement. So you got to replace the income. If we lose your income, what's the family going to live on? So we take the $1 million invested. That's $50,000 a year of income. Yeah. See, that may not be enough money. So maybe we need $2 million of life insurance, term insurance. So as you get older, then your needs change. You have money saved up, the house to pay down. Now we can convert to a universal life policy or a whole life policy. I'll be frank with you. Great company, New York Life, Guardian, Mass Mutual, great companies, but their business model hasn't changed in 150 years. So I'm not a big fan of a whole life policy. So if you have a whole life policy, come in and see me. There could be a better way to slice that thing up and save you money and put more money in your pocket. So if you have a whole life policy, come in and see me. If you have a universal policy and now you're getting older and you're thinking about long-term care, we could look at putting a long-term care rider on that thing. And now it gives long-term care coverage and a life insurance policy. So give me a call. I'll do an insurance review with you, an insurance audit, and see if we can't give you a better plan than what you have now.
10: Brian, I'm guessing that this is another thing that a lot of people don't really understand. And you hear these terms thrown around all the time when you're having a financial conversation. What's a qualified account and what's a non-qualified account? What are the differences?
11: Yeah, look, it's real simple. So let's say a non-qualified account. So that's usually an annuity. So it's not an IRA. It grows tax deferred. So it's helping you out. You're not paying taxes on the interest every year. So the IRS gives you this ability to defer the tax and until you pull the money out or if you die. So if you die, the kids have to pay the taxes on the gain. If you withdraw the money, it's called first in, first out. You get to pay some taxes on the interest you made. So qualified means an IRA. So traditional IRA, that's a 401k IRA type of thing. It grows tax deferred. And when you pull money out, it's ordinary income taxes. So ultimately, what are the taxes going to be? So when you retire, you got Social Security, you got some income, a pension, plus the withdrawal from your IRA. So that's how we figure out what your taxes are going to be. But that's the difference between the IRA and the non-qualified account.
10: I want to ask you one more question here on the difference here. And I know you're going to have fun with this one because we talk about this a lot. What's the difference between a variable annuity and a fixed annuity?
11: Yeah, the variable annuity is what they wanted us to do at the bank, at Chase Bank, 27 years ago, the variable annuity. So it was nationwide. I wasn't a big fan of it then. I'm not a fan of it now. So here I am 27 years. If you have a variable annuity, come in and see me. 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So your mortality expense fee. If you die, you're paying some insurance cost, some fee. If you die, your family gets your money. So the account value can go up and it can go down. So do your hand like this, up and down. It can go up and down. If you die and the account goes down, your family gets the death benefit. Well, you paid some fee to get it. So $3,000 a year on $100,000 is a lot of money in fees. 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On $100,000 is just too much. So if you have a variable annuity, come in and see me. Let me give you a difference of opinion. I might be able to take those fees out for you and protect more of your principal. Fixed annuity is something that's insured, something that's safe, and it can't go down. So it could be a fixed interest rate, 5.4%, no fee, and it's tax deferred and it avoids probate. So another option is an index fixed annuity. The index fixed annuity can go up. Let's say it can make 10.5% of the S&P. You lock in your gain, you can't lose any money. So that's called an index annuity. Now, whether you're a fan of it or not, I don't know. The question is, that's one more option to maybe consider. If I had to consider an index or a fixed versus the variable, the fixed is a CD alternative, and the index is going to beat the bond fund and not lose any principal. So anyway, there's your options. Let's kick it around, see if it makes sense for you. If it doesn't, we'll take it off the table and go back to traditional investments. So give us a call. I'll give you the textbook. I'll give you the class that's coming up. I'd suggest to take my class, and then you'll learn a lot. We'll create the income plan. We'll do the Social Security analysis. And then we'll do the roadmap, how to create more tax-free income for you. So give us a call. It'll be about 45 minutes to 1 hour of a visit. And it could be Mandeville, could be New Orleans, could be Baton Rouge. But take the first step, pick up the phone, give us a call now.
10: 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Ron Stutz here along with Brian Lowe. 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Coming up next on our show, Brian will answer some questions from some of our listeners. So stay with us. 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
10: 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And there is no cost, no obligation whatsoever. Remember also, Brian Lowe teaches financial planning courses in the area. He does that a lot, so you can actually get to know him in a group setting. If you want to check on that, call that same number, 800-993-0995. Brian, you know, the European Financial Review recently released a study on the ways that investor biases impact their financial behavior and their decisions. Have you seen some of these biases manifest themselves in the people that you've dealt with over the years? There's something called a confirmation bias. What does that mean, and have you seen a lot of that?
11: Yeah, I'd say, you know, when you pay more attention to information that supports your opinion while ignoring information that does not. So I think we've all been there before, but that's why you go back to the guide to help. If you're questioning something, you should lean on someone just like me. One of my advisor buddies, 30 years in the business, I already can talk out my answer with him, confirm what I'm thinking before he even has anything to say. But, you know, do you have that one support system? So that should be your advisor. You're thinking about estate planning. You're talking about tax planning. You're thinking about reallocating your account. Just like the other day, a great client says the market was down just a tiny bit and he thought it was a big time to put another $1 million in the market. It wasn't the right time. The market's still off by 2% on an all-time high. It wasn't that next step to put that $1 million in the market. So anyway, you should rely on your advisor, get more connected to it to help you figure out what that next step's going to be.
10: Yeah, and the confirmation bias to me is like you already have your mind made up about how you feel about something, and you go on the internet and you try to find things that agree with what you already think. And so, you know, that confirms your opinion. So that's not necessarily a good thing.
11: Look, if you're a business owner, if you're a quick decision maker, if you're every person $5 million or more worth or higher net worth has all made a lot of decisions fast. And, you know, some decisions work out better than others. But, you know, quick decision making people have a high net worth. So, you know, all decisions won't lead to the best decision, but you got to be able to make a decision quick. So in the financial business, again, when it comes to markets, you can overthink yourself. You can talk to too many people. Be careful who you're talking to, because the person you're talking to has half the net worth you have. And that's interesting. So talk to the people you know have the higher net worth and connect there. And don't let someone who doesn't have the same net worth talk you into a different direction.
10: A lot of people suffer from a loss aversion bias. What's that all about?
11: You look, to me, that's saying being overly sensitive to the risk loss and reluctant to take action because of the fear of bad outcomes. So, you know, don't be afraid of yourself in the mirror, right? So, like my CFA said the other day, you know, scared money doesn't make any money. So what he means by that, you know, if you stay on the sidelines and don't put money in the market, you'll never make any money. So it's a true statement. Scared money does not make money. So look, I'm not trying to say to put all your money in the market. You should have at least 30, 40% of the market, at least based on the outcomes we want to get.
10: Okay, there's something called the disposition effect bias. What does that mean and how many people suffer from that?
11: Hey, look, 27 years of doing this, I can say we've had people on different teams at the bank, on different teams at the ING, and there were different floors. And not everybody agreed with each other. So I'd say labeling certain investments as winners or losers and refusing to change their mind. I can say visiting at Fidelity, they were recruiting me, and we went to every floor to interview everybody. And I got to tell you, I did not agree with each floor, and I could tell that different floors didn't agree with the people below us. So even in big companies, you can find disposition of a bias. So ultimately, it goes back to what are your beliefs, what are your values, and your core values. Let's start there, and then let's work through it.
10: A lot of people say, you know, hindsight is 20/20, and that to me kind of sums up a hindsight bias. Things look different when you're looking in the rearview mirror, and you know, you're kind of biased in that direction when it really wasn't that simple at the time.
11: Hey, look, believing after the fact that the past event was predictable and obvious, when the reality is that it probably couldn't have been reasonably predicted. Just like you can look back now in 2003 and the market crash there, you can look back and say 2007-09, you could say you knew it was going to happen. Predictability, PE ratios were high, but it's easy to say all that, right? So
10: yeah.
11: Ultimately, I would say in 27 years of doing this, it's hard for people to predict what's going to happen. That's why you got to have some labeling ground of where you want to go. What's your risk tolerance? If the market does move 10, 30% in any direction, what's going to be the plan? So let's work that out. And look, when things get crazy, we don't get a lot of phone calls. Why? Because people are on track to meet their benefits. Their incomes are fine. They only have 30, 40% of the market. And they don't get too nervous when the world gets crazy.
10: Okay, there's something called the familiarity bias. And a lot of people don't want to make a decision because they're in their comfort zone already and they just want to stay there.
11: Yeah, look, I think I've met a lot of people like this lately, but when you have a preference of well-known or familiar investments and have trouble getting outside of your comfort zone, I would say you're 401k, right? You've been working there 30, 40 years and you're comfortable with the 20, 25 options they gave you. Quite frankly, what happens is now you have $1 million to $3 million there. You have too many eggs in one basket. You find out you've underperformed what you could have done, comparing it to our stock portfolio, even the growth and income portfolio, which is not a real risk aggressive portfolio compared to the moderate or the aggressive growth portfolio. You've underperformed what our stocks have been doing. So, but it's easy to say, you just get comfortable with that. If I could show you a better way, would you want to listen? So let's walk through the process. Quite frankly, there's 9 different investment options, not just individual stocks. Let's go through the universe of options available to you, and then your values will come out and we'll put a plan together. So give me a call. Be one of the next 10 people that call. I'll give you my book. I'll give you the adventure book of Brian and the adventures of Brian Lowe Financial. And I'll give you the tax report, the Social Security analysis, and the risk report. By the way, that's about a $1,300 value. If one of the next 10 people that call, we'll give that to you for free.
10: Man, I'm telling you, that is not only an informative book and educational book, but it's also fun to read. So good memories in there from Brian Lowe. If you want one of those, call this number and set up a time to have a conversation. Come on into the office, 800-993-0995. That is 800-993-0995. 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Brian Lowe has been working in this industry for a long time, helping a lot of folks with their financial planning, getting to and through retirement, over 27 years now. If you'd like to get in touch, just remember that number, 800-993-0995.

0: beating out Adele, Drake, and Queen Beyonce. It surprised us too. But the best of the best always do stand the test of time. 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
1: Welcome back to more of the Financial Symphony with Brian Lowe, a financial advisor with a real focus on saving you money on taxes in the future, and also creating those dependable income streams so you don't have to lie awake at night late in life worried about outliving your money. 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And the sooner Brian Lowe can start helping you, the better off you will be. 800-993-0995. Let's go to the mailbag here, Brian. We got some good questions, as always, from some of our listeners out there. First one is, first question from Maureen in New Orleans. And Maureen says, I'm 61 years old. I just found out that I'll be getting an offer for an early retirement package in a few weeks. This will include a buyout of my pension as well as severance pay. What do I need to consider as I decide whether to take this or just continue working?
2: Yeah, that's always a great question, right? So the math has to work. So the income plan has to work. So whether you're going to keep working or not. By the way, emotionally, you just might like what you're doing. Can you work 3 days a week? Can we cut it down? That keep you even reduce your pay? Possibly. But, you know, do you take a lump sum? Do you only get the pension option? So I got to tell you, if you read a little bit further, a lot of times we can take a lump sum pension and do better with that. I'll be frank with you, even if we drain the numbers, sometimes it comes back to keep the pension there because it's such a good pension. So no other company outside source would pay you more, maybe. But I would say, I'll be frank with you. One time, we all played high school football, and a lot of my buddies went into the business as well after me because I was the older guy. So I kind of ran the play first, and then they say, hey, that's working. I'll go do that too. So they all went to a different bank. I said, don't go to this independent company. Go to this one. And they didn't listen. So they're still not doing tax planning. So I love you guys out there, but maybe you'll listen one day. So ultimately, we want to do some tax planning. We want to do some income planning. But one of these younger guys at the bank said to roll over the pension. Well, I got to tell you, that particular company, I looked into it, and that was the best thing to do is keep the pension there. So we told the client the right thing. So the guy came to see me as well. And they said, roll over the 401k. So I had no problem with rolling over the 401k. The right answer was leave the pension there. So I'm the older guy. I've been doing this a long time. If it fits to keep the pension there, I'm going to tell you to keep it there. So if it also makes sense to roll the money over, I'll make sense of it to make you figure out what's the best thing for you to do. So again, come see the old guy. Brian Lowe here. Let's give you a second opinion about what you're doing. Your guy's thinking about retirement. Okay, let me say it again. Your advisor, after 27 years, 37 years, he's thinking about retirement. He's not telling you, but if it's with an old school broker, they have a bunch of money in the bank for those guys, and they're retiring. So that's what's happening. Come see me, the younger guy. I'm still only 51, but 27 years in, so I'm not going anywhere anytime soon. So come in and get a second opinion as the independent channel, not the old school broker. We're fresh, new institutional versus old school, tired, old retail. Come see me.
1: Maureen, basically, you're in a position that a lot of people are in right now. A lot of people being, you know, laid off and offered early buyouts and, you know, severance pay and all that kind of thing. Just make sure you know about all the opportunities. And Brian Lowe can acquaint you with the options that you have in a situation like that. It can make a difference of thousands and thousands of dollars. Next question here is from Jim in Lafayette. And boy, you're going to like this question, Brian. He says, what's a reasonable return to expect from my stock market investments? I hear some people on the radio toss around figures that just don't seem plausible to achieve with any sort of regularity.
2: Well, yeah, there's a couple things to think about. One is, what is your one return? If you look at AI stocks, they're blowing up. I mean, if you look at, I'll give you 10 plus stocks that you might want to consider owning for the next 10 years. Let me give you those stocks. And if you just buy some of those, you're going to do really well. So what is 1 year performance versus the 5 year average versus the 10 year number? So I got to tell you, when people throw around a big number, they're not telling you what the true average was over the 5 or 7 year period of time. So if you look at the S&P 500 right now, it's a good 24% average. It's doing really well. So if you're that guy, do-it-yourselfer, come see me. I love do-it-yourselfers. They don't mind just doing the S&P 500 buy and hold. We can look at Vanguard's funds. We can look at Fidelity's funds. Just buy and hold by the S&P 500. So guess what? Those guys have wives, and those guys are all coming in. So if you're a do-it-yourselfer, Vanguard, come in and see me, because guess what? Your health is changing. You're not quite as mentally strong.

0: as you were. I'm now taking over that money from Vanguard. And by the way, call Vanguard, ask them. We called the other day. We got three different people. It was horrible customer service. We got, no offense if you're an Indian, I don't have a problem with Indians, but on the phone, when I want to talk about money with the guy that's 76 and he's mad as heck and you're not giving him the right answer and you're fighting him, we said, hang up. And we called back and we got someone else that didn't sound great either. And we had three strikes with those people. So Vanguard, they changed their rules and regulations on distributions, on withholdings. It made that man leave after 40 years with Vanguard. So if you have Vanguard, come in, let me talk to you about what changes are going on there, because I'll hold the money in Schwab for you and it still can be Vanguard funds. And if you die, I'm going to take care of your wife. So I'll be frank with you. Your wife can make her own decisions about what she wants to do if you die, right? And we can keep it in Vanguard if you like. So we can shake hands to say nothing's going to be any different. Or we also can reallocate the money if you die. So I can tell you, Vanguard, Fidelity, customer service is gone. That's one reason I left the bank, because they were coming up with rules and regulations that didn't make sense for me. So I'm a customer service kind of guy. That's why we have a lot of clients. We keep attracting more. So if you have Vanguard, Fidelity, or one more out there, let's say Schwab. If you have Schwab, come in and see me. Let's get a second opinion about what you're doing with real time, 27-year veteran, and get into some tax planning.
1: A lot of new folks coming in all the time. Brian's got people he's been working with for years and years and years. And then other new people call in, you know, every show people call in and get acquainted and decide that they want to come on board as well. One more question here today, Brian, is from Patrick. And Patrick is in Baton Rouge. And Patrick says, my wife doesn't have any interest at all in helping me choose a financial advisor or in putting a retirement plan together. My feeling is that she ought to be involved, but I'm curious to hear your opinion about how involved she needs to be. Maybe I'm putting too much pressure on her. What do you think?
0: I see all sorts of things out there. Personally, I like to see they're both involved, because there's some women that come in and say they don't want to get involved, right? And we, like him, try to motivate her to just listen. Some of them don't even want to come in. So I would say, as men are getting older, unfortunately, just had a few younger clients pass away. It blew me away. I'm heartbroken over it. So it doesn't matter what your age is. We got to have a full plan, income replacement, to say the kids and family are all going to be okay. So just, I'm heartbroken today to say I've lost a few younger clients, but what are your plans? And let's get that wife in there. Let me start teaching her, especially if you're a Vanguard, do it yourself, or buy and hold the S&P 500. Let me get involved. I'll hold the money with no fee to take care of the wife. It's just that simple. So also, if you're a veteran, my dad was a Vietnam vet. I'm helping a lot of these guys. So come on in. Let me give you an opinion about what I think you're doing. And I could probably help you as well. So if you served, come and see me. I want to help you. I'm trying to put it back out there because my dad served.
1: All right. Hey, that's admirable, buddy. Thank you for doing that. Brian Lowe's number at Brian Lowe Finance Group, 800-993-0995. 800-993-0995. Hey, Brian, let me ask you, if there's somebody out there who they listen to the show and they like the mailbag segment of our show and they want to get a question to you, how do they go about doing that?
0: Yeah, look, you can call in or you can email us. So it's brian@brianlowefinancial.com, right? So that's one way. You can email us. Yeah, you can call me.
1: And by the way, you can go to brianlowefinancial.com, which is really a great website. You got lots of good information on there. brianlowefinancial.com if you want to find out more about Brian, his success stories, and what he might be able to do for you. 800.
0: Hey, look, I always say this. People understand stories, right?
1: Yeah.
0: So there's a judge in town. She's retired, and unfortunately, she had lost her husband. And she came in, and obviously, she was very distraught about the emotional losing your husband. So I sat down with her. We had, I think, three different meetings because she was interviewing other people. And I said, look, she goes, Brian, I think I'm going to go with you. Okay, great. We had another meeting. I said, well, can you tell me why? Why are you choosing me? She says, I read all about you. Well, you know, so like you can read all about me. I'm out there. You know, I'm not hiding. Here I am. I'm on Blue Bonnet. I'm in Baton Rouge and Mandeville and New Orleans, right? So you can read all about me. And she asked me one question. You ever been in front of me in the courtroom? I said, no, ma'am. So I passed her test. If I can pass the judge's test, I can pass your test as well. Come on in and we'll talk about what steps we can take to move forward.
1: That's great. 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
0: I mean, I want to say take the below challenge. Look, I'm 27 years deep. I'm so proud of what we've done. At the same time, I'm probably emotional today to say of losing a client even said he loved me. It's like, man, so started crying listening to the guy. You know, it's like, man, you help people for so long. You get good friendships and relationships with people and put you first. So when you do that, you help a lot of people and you create great relationships long term. So that's what I'm looking for. You got to be sweet and nice. So I always say I've helped enough ugly men out there. And I said, look, we're not a good fit. So if you're not a nice guy, we're not going to help. So there are some ugly men out there. And by the way, some women too, right? I'm like, look, don't come see me if you're a man or a woman. So come see me if you're nice and sweet. That's what I would say.
1: Yeah, it's all about relationships.
0: Yeah, look, I'm too old to put up with something, right? So come on in. I want to help nice people.
1: All right. Remember, Brian Lowe Financial Group. And again, it's 800-993-0995. 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
2: 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Mr. Lowe and Brian Lowe Financial are not responsible for the consequences of any decisions or actions taken as a result of information provided in this radio show and do not warrant or guarantee the accuracy or completeness of the information provided. The information discussed today reflects the views of Mr. Lowe and his guests as of the date of this show and are subject to change without notice. Past performance is no guarantee of future results. 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Accordingly, listeners should not rely solely on the information provided today in making any investment decision. There is a risk of loss from investing in securities, including the risk of loss of principal. Different types of investments involve varying degrees of risk, and there can be no assurance that any specific investment will be profitable or suitable for a particular investor's financial situation or risk tolerance. Asset allocation and portfolio diversification cannot assure or guarantee better performance and cannot eliminate the risk of investment losses. Brian Lowe Financial Group, LLC, is a registered investment advisor. 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Investing involves risk, including the potential loss of principal. 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
4: Russ Faria was charged with a crime that he swore he did not commit.
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17: What's the doomsday clock, Josh?
18: 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It's a graphic representation of how close humanity is to self-inflicted disaster.
17: They moved the second hand on the clock forward to 89 seconds to midnight, which means it's the closest that clock has ever been to midnight since they started.
18: In 1947, when the U.S. and Russia were starting the Cold War, it was 7 minutes to midnight. We're now less than 2 minutes away from midnight. The furthest away it was from midnight was 1991, after the Soviet Union dissolved. It was all the way back from 17 minutes to midnight.
17: I think it's a valuable thing because it just raises awareness every year with people. Just another thing to kind of say, hey, like, we're not headed in the right direction as humanity goes.
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19: The Dinner, Part 2. I'm Daria Albinger. Fox News, a rescheduled White House Correspondents' Dinner was held last night in Washington a few months after the first one was cut short by gunfire.
20: As I said 3 months ago, the show must go on. We were backstage and we both wanted to just have it go on, whether it was 2 o'clock, 3 o'clock in the morning, it didn't matter.
19: And the president finally got to give a speech.
21: First jokes was about HHS Secretary RFK Jr., who has been known to make some headlines over roadkill.
20: Delicious beef tenderloins, very special beef. And I want you all to know that Bobby Kennedy is right here. Personally ran over the cow in his car.
21: And he also roasted California Senator Adam Schiff, who he has mocked many times before, and he certainly didn't hold back.
20: I hate some people. You know, I shouldn't say this. I'm not supposed to hate. I'm supposed to love everybody. But he's a terrible person.
21: He did address the safety and security concerns and gave a big shout out to the U.S. Secret Service and law enforcement and just thanking them for protecting and serving and keeping everybody safe.
19: That's Fox's Christina Coleman. The president, again, talking about a big attack on Iran. Fox's Rebecca Castor in Washington.
22: U.S. Central Command did not announce any new strikes on Iran last night. The president says diplomatic talks have resumed, but he could still greenlight this massive attack he's considering at any point.
23: I think they're getting more and more serious as the days go by.
22: Now there's another unexpected disruption to the flow of oil in the Red Sea. Iran's proxy in Yemen, the Houthis, are blocking Saudi shipping and fired on at least three oil tankers this week. President Trump warned them to stand down or Iran would face the consequences.
19: Democrats in Maine holding their nominating convention. They have just selected Troy Jackson to run for U.S. Senate. 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
25: Imagine you're struggling with back pain for months. 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Then you find a doctor.
26: 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And, you know, those are magic words. 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
27: Nothing but good reports and a list of accolades that were two pages long.
28: When you talk to him, he's engaging. He seems very intelligent. He's witty. He's charming.
29: He'd always talk about, I'm going to be a doctor.
28: But he has this dark side that he likes to keep separate and hidden from everybody else.
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0: Welcome. It is Vertical Center. Ted Cruz, Ben Ferguson with you. It's so nice to have you with us on the radio, wherever you are around the country. And we've got a lot to cover on the show, including some very interesting news coming out of New York City, and also, Senator, some legislation on education, which unfortunately we should have never had to have needed this, but here we are.
1: Well, we're going to talk about the DSA and the hard left. Who are these Marxists that are rising up? Where do they come from? What's their background? What do they believe? We're also going to talk about education legislation that I introduced to get us back to the basics, to get us back to phonics, to get kids back to learning to read, to get us back to what actually works and away from woke left-wing agendas that have hurt our kids for years. Then we're going to talk about what is happening in New York City. We're going to talk about Comrade Mondami, who tragically you had a stabbing in New York with a zealot who screamed Aloha Akbar as he stabbed a Jewish man. And at the same time, what is Mondami doing? Not protecting the citizens of New York, but instead, for a moment at least, claiming he's going to arrest the Prime Minister of Israel, Benjamin Netanyahu. Now, he ran away from that like he touched a hot stove. I think finally a lawyer told him what would happen if that happened. We're going to break that down for you as well. And finally, you know, you've been told by the news over and over again that illegal voting never, ever, ever happens. Illegal immigrants never, ever, ever vote. And the governor of Jersey came out and said, oops, yeah, it happened a lot in New Jersey. We just kind of screwed up, registered a bunch of illegals to vote. And what do you know? They showed up and voted. We're going to break all of that down.
0: Yeah, it's a computer glitch. It's never a human being's fault.
1: Of course.
0: Never a human being's fault.
1: And the computer made them show up and actually illegally vote. That's what happened.
0: It's one heck of a story. We're going to touch that in just a little bit. I also want to talk to you real quick about what you can do to get involved right now and praying for the people of Israel. The headlines, many times they move on, but the heartache and terror, they do not. Iran and its terrorist proxies continue to target Israel. Hezbollah continues its attacks in the north, forcing families to live under constant threat. But Israel is not only defending her people, she is standing on the front lines against terror that threatens us all. Even when the news crews leave the International Fellowship of Christians and Jews, they remain. Every day, they are on the ground, and they're providing life-saving aid near Israel's border with Lebanon. You just had a Hezbollah drone that recently struck the home of Yelena. Widowed earlier this year and living alone, she was trapped inside by that blast. Now, thankfully, she was not injured, but she remained displaced. As she described it, it's hard these days, but I don't want to leave. As Christians, we're called to stand with God's people and pray for those defending Israel and protecting the freedoms we hold dear. I want you to join the International Fellowship of Christians and Jews in praying for the peace of Jerusalem, as well as for the soldiers, the families, the civilians that are carrying the burden of this fight right now. All you have to do to find out who you can pray for is go to prayifcj.org. Yes, you can join me and others praying for people in Israel in need. That's prayifcj.org, prayifcj.org. All right, so let's start out, Senator, talking about the Democratic Socialists of America. I want to declare it now very clearly for people listening on the radio. This is a real organization. They have real power in the Democratic Party, and many believe this is actually the future of the Democratic Party, including who they decide to endorse to run on the Democratic side for the presidency.
1: Well, let me be clear. The DSA is not simply socialist. They are communist. They are outright Marxists. They are radicals. And we're witnessing a hostile takeover of the Democrat Party. And look, there are some Republicans that are celebrating, saying, hey, this is great. The other side has gone crazy, that we should be really happy. That's going to be easy to beat them in November. Let me be clear. I'm not celebrating. I think it is dangerous as all get out. Listen, I want a country with two major political parties that actually have normal people that are not nuts. Yeah. I'd like, okay, look, if Democrats are fans of a little bit higher taxes, a little bit more regulations, okay. Like, I don't agree with that, but we can have a reasonable conversation between how high taxes should be. The Marxists who are taking over the Democrat Party are absolute zealots. And I got to say, there was some very interesting polling that came out this week, and it looked at voting patterns from 2016 to 2024 and who voted for the Democrat running for president, who voted for the Republican running for president. And it broke the voters down into 20 quadrants. So it had, in terms of education, it had high school or less, it had some college, four-year college degree, or postgraduate degree. So those are the four educational levels. And then on income, it had less than $30,000 a year, it had $30,000 to $60,000 a year, and it had $60,000 to $100,000 a year, it had $100,000 to $200,000 a year, and then finally it had $200,000 plus a year. So that's 20 quadrants. Now, yeah. of those 20, what do you think was the single highest percentage voting for the Democrat presidential nominee?
0: I'm going to guess younger, just because I think that's where they get a lot of their support right now.
1: Well, it is true. This was not age-based, though. This was education-based. So younger,
0: So I'm going to say less than college degree or high school diploma, and I may be wrong.
1: You are totally and completely wrong. I love you.
0: So it's the Harvard, Yale, and Princeton crazies. That's what we're getting at here. I like this.
1: So the old traditional stereotype was Republicans are the party of the rich and Democrats are the party of the poor and working class. That, I don't know that that was ever the case, but it is not the case today. Democrats are the party of rich coastal elites, and Republicans are a blue-collar party. And listen, that has been my base from the day I got elected to the Senate. My base has been truck drivers and steel workers and cops and firefighters and waiters and waitresses. That's who my base has been. But I want you to look at these numbers.
0: People work in the Permian as your voter.
1: Look, you got a South Texas oil and gas guy, Hispanic guy driving a pickup truck. You go bird hunting on the weekend. Those are my peeps. All right. So the single most Democrat of the 20 quadrants is postgraduate degree. So not just college. Wow. They got a postgraduate degree.
0: Master's or above.
1: And making $30,000 to $60,000 a year. And 70% of those folks voted Democrat for president. Now, who are we talking about? We're talking about a bunch of entitled kids, many of whom came from wealthy families. They went to college. They weren't done yet. They went to grad school. By the way, many of them got worthless degrees, underwater basket weaving, queer theory. And they're like, yes, I'm expressing my individuality. It turns out.
0: By the way, don't forget the Taylor Swift classes they have at the Ivy League schools now. Don't forget. That's like a master's degree you can get now.
1: It turns out nobody wants to pay you for queer theory. That actually does not earn a paycheck. And so these are downwardly mobile, overeducated, bitter ideological leftists who feel like the world owes me something, and damn it, I'm mad. Now, do you know what the single most Republican contingent of the 20 quadrants was?
0: What was that?
1: High school or less.
0: Interesting.
1: 60,000 to 100,000. And 61% of them vote Republican, only 39% vote Democrat. By the way, high school or less, 100,000 to 200,000 is 40% Democrat. And high school or less, 200,000 or more is 41% Democrat. So high school or less, you're out working and succeeding. That is the base of today's Republican Party.
0: We're going to break down even more of this in a moment. It is interesting. This is a big swing. It is Verdict with Ted Cruz, Ben Ferguson with you. Don't forget, you can download this podcast 3 days a week for free wherever you get your podcasts. We'll be right back.
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3: For the Atlantic hurricane season, NOAA is predicting a below normal season for 2026. But even though we're expecting a below average season in the Atlantic, it's very important to understand that it only takes one.
5: The one place for the information you need when you need it.
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0: Welcome back. It is Verdict with Senator Ted Cruz, Ben Ferguson with you as well. It's nice to have you with us on radio stations all over the country. And as a reminder, we do the show as a podcast 3 days a week. You can download it wherever you get your podcasts. And a lot of the episodes we also do on YouTube. So you can grab them on YouTube as well if you would rather watch the episode. If you just joined us, we're chatting right now about some very interesting information that's come up about, and it's data about who are the Republican voters and who are the Democratic voters. And there's been a very big swing, especially when it comes to education and what people are making. Those that are supporting the socialists, the communists, and Marxists, they seem to have gone to the Harvard, Yales, and Princeton's, gotten those degrees and those masters and beyond. And they're like, and if they don't make a lot of money, they're all in for the AOC and the squad people. This is really interesting to think about going into the midterms.
1: Well, in terms of educational levels, the most Republican educational level is high school or less. And actually, Republicans win every income level from 30,000 all the way up. So if you run down the high school or less, less than 30,000, Democrats narrowly win. It's 51-49. So it's almost a tie, making less than 30,000. 30 to 60,000, Democrats get 43%. 60 to 100,000, Democrats get 39%. 100 to 200,000, Democrats get 40%. And over 200,000, Democrats get 41%. So if you only have a high school degree or less, you're voting Republican. Why? Yeah. Because we're the party of jobs. We're the party of regular people. We're the party of people that actually go out and work and have calluses on their hands. That's what we're doing.
0: We're the party of sanity, where we believe men are men and women are women. And by the way,
1: women exist. It's not even women. Yeah. Like, these crazy woke radicals don't believe there's such a thing as a woman.
0: No, they don't. And this goes back, by the way, and I want to pause here because I think it's important to bring this into perspective. When you worked hard to push the legislation for no tax on tips and no tax on overtime, and also no tax, you know, on the Social Security, like all of those things that Donald Trump was talking about America first, you were pushing this legislation very, very hard and leading it through the Senate. That explains also a lot about where the ball has moved as well.
1: Yes.
0: The Republican Party was the one that came up with this, and Donald Trump, not the Democrats. By the way, Democrats fought against it. Remind people how they voted on that issue.
1: So listen, on no tax on tips, I'm the author of that. I wrote the legislation that has no tax on tips. When I'm at a restaurant, I'll often tell the waiter and waitresses, hey, by the way, how do you like no tax on tips? They all love it. The average deduction is over $7,000. You want to talk about like a single mom waiting tables? That's real money in her pocket for her kids. When I'm getting like my haircut at the barbers, like my barbers are giving me a high five, saying thank you. That has always been my base, but that's the base of the Republican Party. You contrast that to the educational line that is most Democrat are people with postgraduate degrees, and postgraduate degrees making less than 30,000, they vote 67% Democrat. 30,000 to 60,000, they vote 70% Democrat, the single most Democrat of all 20 quadrants. Postgraduate degree making 60,000 to 100,000, they vote 65% Democrat. Postgraduate degree making 100,000 to 200,000, they vote 65% Democrat. And postgraduate degree making more than 200,000, they vote 66% Democrat. So if you have and by the way, I've got a law degree. So apparently I did not learn the indoctrination that I was supposed to learn going to college and law school. And by the way, the college numbers are not much better. If you go to college, and Ben, I'm sorry to tell you, this is not broken out. Did you go to Harvard? This is, did you go to college? So you went to Ole Miss.
0: Yeah.
1: Those numbers are there too. Everyone with a college degree is majority voting Democrat right now. And I think the ideological indoctrination from colleges plays a big, big part of this.
0: Well, and it's not just college. It's also happening in our public schools at all levels. You see it in the indoctrination in elementary schools. You see this in the indoctrination we've seen with the Gay Pride Days and the indoctrination of those types of scenarios and men and women's locker room and boys and girls or girls and boys sports. Like, the indoctrination in the elementary and the middle and the high school is just as bad. The unions have taken that space over. They are using it as a ground to prey on kids' minds to get them to believe that somehow America and democracy and capitalism is genuinely evil. And if you tell them that for 12 years, then send them to college and you indoctrinate them again, now we're witnessing what happens.
1: And by the way, that's a big part of the reason why Last year, I also authored the biggest school choice bill in American history that is going to help millions of kids get out of failing schools and get a good education. And why I also authored the Trump accounts, which is going to create a whole new generation of capitalists as our kids become invested in the stock markets and owners of the biggest employers in America. Let me tell you what Nate Silver wrote. Look, Nate Silver is this writer who is not a conservative. He's left of center. But here's what he writes. Quote, what is the most Democratic voting group in America? It's voters with postgraduate degrees, but lower to middle household incomes of $30,000 to $60,000 per year. This is very much also the sweet spot for the DSA. In the group's most recent member survey in 2021, 80% of members, this is of the DSA, of the crazy left-wing Marxist, aged 25 or older, had bachelor's degrees.
0: Wow.
1: But 45% had household incomes below $60,000 per year. And so listen, part of this is these are young knuckleheads, many of them growing up with wealth, some with trust funds, who were told to go to school, and nobody actually said, hey, when you go to school, if you're going to go to college, maybe you ought to study something that you could get a job, that you could produce something of value. And the concept of, I want to provide for my family, so I want to do something that's valuable. Look, a plumber does something of value. A cop does something of value. A teacher does something of value. A doctor does something of value. A nurse does something of value. And yet, these left-wing radicals were told, you don't need to actually study something that can produce a good or service people want. You should just gaze at your navel and engage in political rantings and ravings. And so part of the reason why they become communists is they think the world owes them a living. They can't actually produce anything valuable. You know, if you were out digging ditches, that's valuable. A high school graduate who's out getting work as a construction worker knows if I want to get paid, I got to go out and put up sheetrock. That is a big, big difference.
0: Take a quick break. It's Verdict with Senator Ted Cruz. Ben Ferguson with you. A lot more coming up right after this.
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3: 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But even though we're expecting a below average season in the Atlantic, it's very important to understand that it only takes one.
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0: Welcome back. It is Verdict with Senator Ted Cruz, Ben Ferguson with you as well. And if you're listening on radio stations around the country, we love having you with us. And don't forget, we keep doing this show during the week as a podcast. And you can download that podcast, Verdict with Ted Cruz, wherever you get your podcasts for free. Senator, I want to move to this education bill that is so important that you have been working on. Explain what this bill is, why it's important right now, and why Americans should be paying attention to it.
1: Yeah, look, you talked a minute ago about how one of the reasons why we're having young people, particularly young people who stay in the education system for a long time, get so radicalized, so left-wing, so America-hating, so capitalism-hating, so communism-embracing, is because our education system is broken. And that's certainly true at the university level, particularly the so-called elite universities. But it is also true in K through 12. And one consequence of K through 12 getting radicalized is that it drives the politics crazy left. But another consequence is they failed in their basic job of teaching. And you know, you used to go and learn the three R's, reading, writing, and arithmetic. And I mean, that used to be like the core of what you were learning.
0: Yeah.
1: If you look
0: at... What a novel idea, by the way. What a novel idea. You go to school to learn to read, write, and do arithmetic. Like, isn't that amazing that someone came up with that curriculum one day? And then we just decide to abandon it, right?
1: Well, and there is a literacy crisis. The numbers of students coming out of school who can't read,
0: yeah,
1: who don't have the ability to read is staggering. I'm going to give you some of the stats. So in 2024, the National Assessment of Educational Progress, what's called the NAEP, the reading assessment showed that 33% of eighth graders are reading at a level that is, quote, below basic. 33%, a third of eighth graders can't read at even the barest minimum of levels. For 12th graders, the average reading scores were 3 points lower than in 2019 and 10 points lower than in 1992. So it is a staggering crisis, and one of the big reasons for that is that you've had left-wing radicals take over teachers' colleges, education programs, the teachers' unions, and they've moved away from what actually works. They've adopted an approach to reading that is called three-queuing.
0: Yep.
1: So three-queuing is something that uses context and pictures and sentence structures rather than phonics. Look, when I learned to read, we learned phonics. We would diagram sentences. Phonics works, and you know what? We now know three-queuing does not. It's a disaster, and it's produced terrible results. So a number of states, Florida, Indiana, North Carolina, Ohio, South Carolina, Texas, West Virginia, and Wisconsin, have all banned teaching three-queuing because the data are terrible. It fails to teach kids to read. What is amazing, though, is a number of schools instead have focused on what's called the science of reading, which is going back to phonics, going back to the basics of teaching reading, and the results have been staggering. And there's something called, all right, you're an Ole Miss grad, you're going to like this. There's something called the Mississippi Miracle.
0: I love this already. Keep singing this song. I'm ready.
1: In 2013, Mississippi's reading numbers were not good. Mississippi was 49th in the nation on the national assessments in reading. They began then going in on the science of reading and vigorously teaching phonics, and Mississippi has risen from 49 in the country to a top 10 state in the country.
0: Isn't
1: in fourth
0: amazing?
1: Grade reading achievement. By the way, it wasn't money that did it. It was actually teaching what works. Alabama, by the way, did the same thing. They moved from 49th to 34th. Louisiana moved from 49th to 32nd. And here's what the New York Times said. You're going to like this. The New York Times said in 2019, blue states had better average test scores than red states after adjusting for demographics. Now, red states are mostly ahead. That's the New York Times. And so what happened on this legislation is I introduced legislation this week that takes the existing federal grants that go to education. There's a pretty big funding stream from the federal government to states for education. And the reading funds, the legislation I introduced said, if you want to get those reading funds, you have to use the reading methods that are demonstrated empirically to work. You have to have what actually works and what the data shows work. You can't teach this garbage that results in kids not learning. You've got to use the empirically successful methods. And what's interesting,
0: by the way, who's against this bill? Because if you have the data you just mentioned there showing where this is working, you would think this would be bipartisan.
1: So it actually is. So I introduced this bill with Brian Schatz. Brian Schatz is a Democrat. He's from Hawaii. Interestingly enough, Brian is widely considered the next Democrat leader in the Senate. He's widely considered the most likely successor to Chuck Schumer.
0: Interesting.
1: And Brian I know well. He's a friend of mine. He's on the Commerce Committee with me. I'm the chairman of the Commerce Committee. He and I have done a number of bills together. And look, when you talk with Brian, he's a Democrat, so he can be left-wing on a lot of issues. But one-on-one, he can be quite reasonable. As you know, I play hoops every week. Brian's come out several times and played hoops with me. I mean, he's... And I'm going to say something that's going to surprise you. This bill was his idea.
0: Really?
1: He came to me on the Senate floor and he said, Ted, have you seen the data from Mississippi and the Mississippi Miracle and the incredible reading scores that are coming out of Mississippi? And by the way, this doesn't happen often. Democrats don't praise red states that often. And I said, yeah, I have. It's fantastic. And he said, what do you think about us joining together to draft legislation that would require, if you're going to get the federal funds that are going for literacy, you've got to teach using the reading methods that the data show actually produce results? And I said, I think that'd be

0: And this is one of the reasons why I love doing the show. When you say you're hoping you get the support, what does moving it forward actually look like in the legislature?
1: So, look, you drop the bill initially. The next step that we'll work on doing is trying to get other supporters, trying to get other co-sponsors. So I'll reach out to other Republicans and other Democrats. Brian will reach out to other Democrats and also Republicans. I'd like to get a pretty good group of bipartisan co-sponsors. And there are a number of Democrats that I've worked with on different bills who, and particularly given that it's Brian and me, I think we can get other senators to co-sponsor it. So let's say we get a half dozen R's and a half dozen D's. That starts to be a bill that's got some real heft to it, because you look, particularly if you've got some ideological diversity, the bill would go to committee at first. I assume this would go to what's called the HELP Committee, which is the Health, Education, Labor, and Pensions Committee. So the first step is to get the committee to mark it up. We'll work to get more sponsors, to get a bigger coalition behind it, and then I'll go to the chairman of that committee, that's Bill Cassidy, and ask him to mark it up, which is for the committee to take it up and pass it. And if we've got a good enough coalition behind it, we've got a real chance at that. Once it gets out of committee, there are a couple of paths you can take to passing it. One path is to try to pass it by unanimous consent. Now, I've passed a lot by unanimous consent. If you do the work and build the coalition, you can get things done that way. But a single senator can object. So I don't know right now if this is possible. You may have an Elizabeth Warren or someone on the far left who objects to this. The other way to pass it is to attach it to another vehicle that is moving, another bill that is being passed, to put it on that. And so we've got some time to get there. We've got to build the coalition. We've got to get it out of committee. We've got to get it teed up where it's in a position to then try to pass it. And then when you get out of the Senate, then you try to pass it in the House. And I'm confident the president would sign it. So we are early in that process, but I'm encouraged to see that we're able to get a Democrat and Republican working together saying, look, we really ought to teach our kids to read.
0: It should be 100-1 in my opinion. Teaching kids to read, that should not be a problem.
1: And it might be.
0: That would be incredible. Take a very quick break. We'll come right back. It is Verdict with Senator Ted Cruz. Don't forget, we do the show as a podcast, so don't miss single episode. Download Verdict with Ted Cruz wherever you get your podcasts. We got a lot more coming up.
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8: Welcome back. 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Well, Senator, we got two big things I want to make sure we get in the show. One of them deals with Mamdani. He's now taking heat from the extreme left because he gave them the story that he was going to arrest Netanyahu. He did say in his video, as he's now taking those words back, that he believes that Bibi Netanyahu is a war criminal and should be arrested, and that America should get on board with the international court, yada, yada, yada. But he's now taking heat because people feel like he lied to them. They were expecting that he was going to walk up to Bibi and, I guess, arrest him himself.
9: Well, look, we were talking a minute ago about the consequences of woke, left-wing, radicalized education, both K through 12 and college. We're seeing the fruits of that, sadly, especially in New York City and in New Jersey. In New York City, Comrade Mamdani is a Marxist and an Islamist. He is a perfect example of the Green-Red Alliance, and he is extreme. And we saw some of the tragic consequences. This week, we had a Jewish man and an Asian man who were stabbed outside Central Park by an attacker who yelled Allahu Akbar as he was stabbing them. Now, I will say all the press coverage described this as a possible hate crime.
8: Yeah,
9: I'm not sure why you need the word possible when you yell Allahu Akbar. That tells you exactly what you're doing. And this happens the same week that Comrade Mamdani put out a video pledging that if Benjamin Netanyahu, the prime minister, the elected prime minister of Israel, comes to the United Nations to give a speech, that he intends to arrest Netanyahu. Because Netanyahu is a war criminal. That's part of the talking points of the left. And look, understand, the left right now, they hate Israel and they hate Jews. Yeah. And to be clear, when they're attacking Netanyahu and they're attacking Israel, that's a proxy. They hate Jews. They hate American Jews, too. There is a reason you see violence against Jews, particularly in places where you have rhetoric like what Mamdani does, because that's what they're saying. Now, what's interesting is Mamdani said he was going to arrest Netanyahu and then almost immediately pivoted and reversed and said, never mind. And I assume that is because the Trump administration made very clear, if you try to do this, federal officers will intervene. They will stop you. And you will face federal consequences. It is illegal. You have no authority. Now, his claim basis for the arrest was the International Criminal Court has indicted Netanyahu for what they call war crimes. Now, understand, yeah, the International
8: Criminal
9: Court. The
8: ICC is one heck of a group, by the way. Keep going.
9: It is a radical, left-wing, Israel-hating, America-hating disaster of an institution.
8: Yes.
9: And America is not a party to the ICC. We've refused to be a part of it because the ICC hates us and the ICC hates Israel. And in fact, Congress passed a law called the American Service Members Protection Act where state and local governments in the United States are explicitly barred by federal law from cooperating with the ICC because they are so, look, the same lunatics who've indicted Benjamin Netanyahu would happily indict Donald Trump and would happily indict our soldiers on the ground defending America.
8: Absolutely.
9: And so Israel is not a party to the ICC because they're a radical and biased group, and America is not a party to the ICC. And so Mamdani backed away because I assume his lawyers told him, if you try to do this, you will see federal officers come in and stop you. You may face direct federal consequences, including potentially being arrested by the feds, and you will certainly face legal liability, and the city of New York will be sued for a ginormous amount of money if you try to do this. And he backed away. Now, at the same time, New York is saying, if the elected prime minister of Israel comes to the city, we're going to arrest you. What happens in New Jersey?
8: By the way, this is truly an incredible story. Get ready. I love the excuse from the New Jersey governor as she just put it out in a tweet. Oh, we accidentally, but it was a computer glitch. We registered a bunch of thousands of illegal, over 6,600 illegal immigrants. And then, by the way, some of them actually voted. But don't worry, this is all Donald Trump's fault somehow and not our fault. And it wasn't even my fault. It was the former governor of New Jersey administration that allowed this to happen. So really, it's not my problem at all. Just put it out there in a tweet.
9: Well, and look, of course, it's all Trump's fault because everything in the world is Trump's fault for a radical Democrat. But listen, here's how Fox News reported what happened. Quote, New Jersey removes 6,600 people from voter rolls who were eligible to cast a ballot for the 2024 election. These thousands of non-citizens were registered to vote between June of 2023 and June of 2024, ahead of the last presidential election. New Jersey Governor Mickey Sherrill announced Tuesday that the state had removed roughly 6,600 non-citizens from its voter rolls who would have been eligible to vote in the 2024 presidential election. Sherrill, a Democrat, said there was a, quote, serious software error in New Jersey's motor vehicle system that led to thousands of people without legal status being registered to vote between 2023 and 2024. Quote, in the case of this error, some individuals indicated they weren't citizens and weren't eligible to vote, but the software registered them anyway. The error in the software was corrected a year later in June of 2024. Now, look, if you listen to Democrats, if you listen to the media, although I repeat myself, you would say, okay, it doesn't matter that they were registered because it never, ever, ever happens that illegal aliens vote in federal elections. Well, according to the state's preliminary findings, fewer than 400 individuals who were improperly registered ended up voting. That means you had about 400 people show up. They were illegal aliens. They were not citizens. And they voted. They actually cast a vote. Sherrill said they lived all across the state and mostly lacked a party affiliation. Understand, look, this is something. And by the way, this is not just happening in New Jersey. This is happening in New York. It's happening in California. It's happening in every state in the country. Now, in red states where you have Republicans who are actually committed to the rule of law, Law enforcement is working to prevent illegal aliens from being registered, to prosecute them if they try to vote illegally, to require voter ID before you vote. That's the Save America Act, which would make this a national requirement. Look, the Save America Act means that these individuals would not have been registered to vote, but the Democrats, every one of them is opposing the Save America Act. And this is the absolute gall of the elected Democrats in New Jersey to blame Trump. This is all Trump's fault. There is a level of dishonesty. Today's Democrat Party has decided voter fraud is good for it politically. It benefits Democrats. Fraud benefits Democrats. And so Democrats in Congress, any measure to prevent fraud, they oppose. And it's a lot of why we are where we are now. Look, I think California, they may still be counting the ballots from the last election because it's such an absolute joke what's going on there.
8: Yeah, it really is incredible. Yeah, it really is incredible. Don't forget, by the way, we do this show. 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And you don't want to miss an episode, especially when we're talking like important issues like these today. 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You can just put in Verdict with Ted Cruz and it'll pop up there and you can watch the show there as well. And the Senator and I will see you on the podcast this week and back on this station next week as well.
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11: News, the White House Correspondents' Dinner back last night.
12: This time, the gathering in Washington was more subdued with a smaller crowd and tighter security. The dinner was abruptly halted back in April by a shooter at the Washington Hilton, but President Trump insisted the gathering continue.
13: So in this country, we believe in freedom of speech. We settle our differences not with bullets, but with open and vigorous debate. And no deranged loser with a gun will ever change that. We can't let that ever happen.
12: The president delivering a rambling speech that praised some journalists and took pot shots at others. Chris DeMeo, Fox News.
11: Meantime, the president voicing his opinion on another Middle East issue. He says Saudi Arabia must form official ties with Israel before he'll sign off on a civilian nuclear deal.
14: A landmark agreement for U.S. firms to develop a nuclear energy infrastructure in Saudi Arabia is now in doubt after President Trump added a new condition to the deal, Saudi Arabia joining the Abraham Accords.
15: It's time now that they do it. They and others didn't want to do it because of the problem that they had with Iran. You don't have that problem anymore. You don't have a great power there anymore.
14: But linking Saudi Arabia, establishing diplomatic ties with Israel, was not a condition initially announced when the deal was heralded by the Energy Department earlier this week. Saudi Arabia's crown prince says his country won't recognize Israel without the establishment of a Palestinian state.
16: at the White House. Jared Halpern, Fox News.
11: And Troy Jackson securing the Democratic nomination for the U.S. Senate from Maine. He replaces Graham Plattner, who won the Democratic primary in June, but he had a withdrawal from the race earlier this month following allegations of sexual assault. Troy Jackson will now face longtime GOP Senator Susan Collins in November in a race that could decide which party controls the U.S. Senate. 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
21: This is your forecast on WJBO.
22: A few isolated showers are possible today, but a good 95% of the viewing area will remain hot, muggy, and dry. Afternoon temperatures reach back into mid-90s, but real field temperatures will be 100 to 105 degrees. So again, take care of yourselves. Drink lots of water, stay hydrated, and stay cool. Tonight will be a little bit cooler, back into mid to upper 70s with partly cloudy skies. This is meteorologist Alex Noel. Stay tuned to NBC 33 and Fox 44, or head over to LouisianaFirstNews.com for your full forecast.
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0: The only thing we have left to criticize is criticism itself. 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
2: 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Coldness and heartlessness are undermining today's suspense movies. The end. Don't go see it. 0 stars.
0: As well as from all the citizen critics out there.
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0: We'll find some useful tips.
3: This is in German. Do not buy unless you speak German. As you can tell from this review, I speak English and not German.
2: Because we won the war.
3: Well,
1: and some pretty useless tips.
0: Oh, it has wall-to-wall profanity and vulgar language.
4: Can't you just make a movie about mobsters where they don't swear?
0: We'll uncover some startling truths. September 11th was still more than a week away.
4: He claiming Mr. Rogers had something to do with 9/11?
3: I think he's not claiming it. I think he's about to prove it, Greg.
0: We'll go on a journey of self-discovery.
4: Night of the Comet is one of the greatest movies. Yeah. Well,
3: no, it's not, but...
4: I immediately back off this.
0: And confront our own shameful opinions.
4: Why should the pros who get, at least they get paid for it. I want to do this for free. Like, my opinion on, what was that band that I really got out in front of?
0: The New Radicals.
4: The New Radicals. Yeah, I was like, I think this guy's like the next Stevie Wonder.
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I want to tell you a story that starts with a MADE statistic and ends with the words regime change. 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

0: Listen as Clay Travis and Buck Sexton recap another week of exposing hypocrisy and fight to protect our freedom. 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
1: Welcome, everybody, to the Clay and Buck Radio Greatness Underway. Also podcasting and streaming on YouTube, I might add. A lot of things happening. Hey, everybody in YouTube world. And some of you have realized that we talk to you live on that stream. We jump in and out and say hello. So it's a great place to give commentary running in real time as we bring the news to you, like 11th straight night here of strikes. U.S. forces completed airstrikes, degrading Iranian military capabilities. We'll give you the updates on this. This is an ongoing story. There's not a huge amount of day-to-day change other than it's a bit of a it's a attrition situation. It is how long can they take punishment before they change their negotiating posture? And we shall see how that goes. Trump also approved a U.S.-Saudi civil nuclear deal, Clay, giving everyone a sense of how close and cozy ties are becoming between our government and the Saudi royal family. Discuss that. We've got a lot of things today that are in the mix. A bunch of things Trump said. More on the New Jersey voter errors. Remember, Clay, these are errors that never happen. And then after we're all shouted at that they never happen and we have proof, no, they happen. Then they say, okay, well, we promise this is the only time it has happened. To which a lot of us say, not so fast. So we shall have that discussion for sure. And then some great stuff from our friend, Representative Brandon Gill. A lot of things to hit. But I think we should start because we will have some fun with this one. We talked yesterday about Zohran Mamdani, who is the Democrat getting the most attention of anyone in America right now on the left, on the hard left in particular. Zohran Mamdani saying that he is investigating ways to arrest a foreign head of state for crimes under the ICC. And Clay and I looked at each other, and I don't even have a law degree. Clay does. And we're like, but he has no statutory authority to do anything even close to this. And I would argue if he did do something close to this, he would be infringing upon federal authorities in ways that could get him criminally in trouble. But here is Mamdani last night giving a little speech about this. Cut five. Play it.
2: As I've said, I agree with the ICC. That Benjamin Netanyahu should be arrested and tried for his crimes, as I do for anyone else charged by the ICC. My administration has reviewed every avenue available under applicable law to determine whether New York City could execute the International Criminal Court's arrest warrant if Benjamin Netanyahu came here. It is clear that we do not have the independent legal authority to enforce this warrant. The federal government, however, does, and I call on them to join the ICC and execute this warrant. And I want to be equally clear. Benjamin Netanyahu is not welcome in New York City.
1: Clay, backing off, but saying some very nasty and I might add completely untrue things about Benjamin Netanyahu, the Prime Minister of Israel.
3: Okay, two things that I think are important here. First of all, any first-year law student in America could tell you that a mayor cannot arrest in the United States a foreign dignitary and hold him accountable for international criminal rights law. Okay? Mamdani said in the campaign, I'm going to do it, right? He campaigned on arresting Benjamin Netanyahu. We told you that he didn't have the legal authority to do it. I suspect, Buck, that someone inside the Trump administration reached out to his team and said, hey, if you do this, you will actually be the one who is violating American law and you will be arrested and we will prosecute you to the full extent of the law. And then Mamdani has decided that he's going to back up. Second, and I think this is really important, there has been a calculated and I think highly successful campaign to try to turn Israel into the bad guy, particularly as it pertains to young people in this country. And they say, oh, Israel makes every decision in America. And they say, oh, Israel is dictating all of American politics. Look at what AIPAC spends, everything else. If Jewish voters in the United States and if Israel in general had real strong control over United States politics, do you think, Buck, that they might not allow someone who genuinely detests, I do believe this, Israel and, frankly, Jewish people and is anti-Semitic. I believe Mamdani and his wife have given us quite strong evidence that that's the case. Don't you think that given that New York City, as you well know, having grown up there, which has the largest per capita population of Jewish people in America, I think that's accurate. I think I'm correct in that. Don't you think they would at least have the political wherewithal to elect someone in the city where they have the largest population that didn't hate them? And yet Israel and Jewish voters in the United States is so impotent in many ways when it comes to picking elected officials that they can't even get a New York City mayor who doesn't hate them. I will point out, Mamdani didn't go, Buck, to the Jewish Day Parade. You may know what it's officially called. They have all the different ethnic groups have parades. I think he went to 20 other different ethnic group parades, and he became the first New York City mayor not to go to the Jewish parade, the Israeli parade, whatever it is, the ethnic parade, since the 1960s, I believe. So this guy has told us what he is and what he believes. And I do think that a lot of young people out there in particular need to understand that they're being sold a bill of goods by people who support Mamdani and beyond, that Israel is somehow this great corrupting force of immense power in the United States. It's just not true.
1: But he's not really even leaning in here in the speech that he gave, which there's also a part of this. It's like, why is a mayor? Now, he did all of this for the attention, to be clear. He did the little video because he wants attention. His supporters love this. He threatened. We said it yesterday. You can go back and rewind the tape. He wasn't going to arrest Netanyahu. But even making noises about it is so beyond the pale and would be so such an egregious abuse of, well, really, it's his lack of authority to do so as the mayor of a city in America that it was going to get attention. So it was supposed to be inflammatory. But I have to tell you, Clay, he's not just talking about Israeli influence. And when they say Israeli, they mean Jewish. Okay, they use these terms as synonyms. They're not worried about Arab-Israeli influence in America. They're talking about Jewish influence. But he started to say some things that were just grotesque. I mean, he's saying that that Israel is intentionally targeting children, that Israel is blowing up children, blowing up. He said something about neonatal hospitals, destroying intentionally neonatal hospitals. The record on this is very clear. First of all, Gaza and the Palestinians started this war. That's just a fact. They wanted a war. When you do what they did on October 7th, you are inviting a war. It is like on 9/11. No one is going to make a persuasive case. Oh, but your policies in the past we disagree with. You come in, you run planes into our buildings, we're coming after you. You do what they did on October 7th to the Israelis, they're going after them. Full stop. That's what any nation, any group of people would do. But Clay, the Palestinians wouldn't even give up. I mean, the Gazans wouldn't even give up the hostages that they took to stop the conflict. And they hide, like the psychotic cowards they are, military bunkers and weapons. And that's all a war crime. Putting your missiles and putting your rockets under a hospital so that you can keep firing them at civilian areas, that is itself a war crime. But Mamdani doesn't talk about that. Mamdani doesn't talk about who started the war. Mamdani doesn't talk about the fact that there are 1.7 million Gazans, and the claim is that 60,000 of them have died. Israel could have leveled the whole place and killed every single one of them. Why are 1.65 million, give or take, Gazans still alive if genocide was actually what they wanted? It's just all lies, man. I mean, this is what's... And it's not enough to just say he's an idiot and it's... Because he's tapping into something that we all know is there, which is a rise, not just on the left, but also on the right, in some corners of the right, of lies about the state of Israel as a means of attacking Jews by proxy. That's what's really going on here.
3: Yeah, look, I just think it's so important because in the wake of Charlie Kirk's death, I believe there has been a very calculated and frankly intelligent from a media perspective, calculated decision to try to turn Israel into the bad guy. And I believe they went into a lot of young people who were consuming Charlie Kirk's content, young men, and they were able to target them on the TikToks and the Instagrams of the world. And they have convinced them of the fact that Israel is actually the bad guy in this war. And a lot of these young kids have bought into it. And I would just point out that Mamdani is leaning into this in a big way. The entire Democrat Party is now fractured on the question of, do you support Israel or Hamas, Palestine, however you want to classify the other side? They just had a vote in the House of Representatives, and it split basically 100-100 in the Democrat Party. And I think Mamdani's argument that Israel is the bad guy is going to take over as the predominant opinion in the Democrat Party going forward. And I think, by the way, the political ramifications of this, leaving aside the moral, the political ramifications of this are, Buck, I don't think that Josh Shapiro, who is Jewish and a very successful Democrat governor of Pennsylvania, I don't think he's nominatable as a Jewish person. I don't think that the governor of Illinois right now, J.B. Pritzker, is also Jewish. I don't think that he is capable of getting the nomination. I think there is such a profoundly anti-Jewish, anti-Semitic element of the Democrat Party that I think it may end up costing them John Fetterman, who is strongly committed to Israel here. And so I think it's important to recognize the realignment here. And Buck, I would say this, and we reached out to our friend Carol Markowitz to see if she could come on, because I think she's done a great job talking about this. I think a lot of Jewish voting Democrats, a lot of them may not be particularly religious in nature, but they are Jewish. I think a lot of them are having a, if they are paying attention, the Democrat Party that they grew up with no longer exists. And you can see this in the data in your hometown in New York City. The ratings for Fox News have skyrocketed among Jewish viewers because MSNBC and CNN have largely turned into anti-Jewish networks. And as a result, people are going and watching Fox News now. A lot of people, they're very popular in the Jewish delis in New York City now, which you wouldn't have anticipated in 2004 or 1994 when Fox News launched.
1: Well, you are never going to have a Democrat Party that will condemn non-white Democrats, so black and brown Democrats primarily, for attacking Jews as anti-Semitic. It's just not going to happen. They're going to be allowed to keep saying what they're saying in the Democrats. So if it bothers, it doesn't really bother Bernie Sanders because he's a communist first and Jewish second. You have to remember that. He figures, we'll sort it out later. Let's just have a communist take over. And then they'll be fine with my Jewishness, or that's a secondary issue for him. For a lot of other American Jews, though, they see what's going on. They say, no, I'm not making that bargain. I'm not going to assume that the anti-Semitic brown and black Democrats like the Rashida Tlaibs, et cetera, will want to be friends and everything will be fine as long as we're trying to achieve communism together. So they're not sold on that, which is the smart position, I might add, historically and at present. But the Mamdani thing, man, this guy, he's tapping into something. Look, he's the new AOC is really what's gone on. AOC has actually moved a little bit more into the Democrat establishment column because I think she's going to be in the conversation, yes, certainly, for president. She is old enough. She's 36 or 37 now. So she could be at least a candidate, you know, by constitution. So now Mamdani is the guy, and this is why you have these radical left influencers and these other people hanging out with him. And for anybody who wants to ignore this stuff, remember, they don't care if they're that popular. They just want to find ways to achieve power. And once they have power, they'll enforce their will upon you. They're not actually looking for a mandate, everybody. The commies are never looking for a mandate. They're looking for a fist with which to pound you. Keep that in mind.
3: We're actually somewhat fortunate that Mamdani is not eligible to be the Democrat nominee for president because, yeah, Buck, I think he would win the nomination, and I think he would be a highly valuable and credible and articulate version of far-left communism that a lot of young people would be susceptible to. I think, honestly, we're lucky that he can't run because I think he's far more.
1: He honestly skilled. Reminds me a lot of, he reminds me of Vivek if Vivek became a radical left-wing communist. And they have sort of a similar public persona, how they handle things, very slick, very good on their feet. So he's like Kami Vivek in a sense. I mean, there's definitely a, you know, some, and look, Vivek is very, he's running for Ohio governor as a Republican. He's very slick, very good on his feet, very smooth talking. So, you know, this works is the point. In the media environment where we have clips going viral on TikTok and other things, if you happen to be glib and quick on your feet, very potent. It's a very
3: you
1: potent
3: smile, man. Don't underrate the ability to smile while gutting people. I'm telling you, it doesn't translate as when you smile, when you say something. That's the one advice I think Trump could have. If Trump has a great sense of humor, if you could subtly alter Trump a little bit, if he leaned into humor a bit more, I think he would be an even more effective politician than he is now. If he smiled some more, because he looks so stern all the time, it works on social, man. And y'all are going to say, oh, hey, cosmetics is a huge part of how you get elected. And Mamdani is good at it, even if his arguments are all wrong.
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8: For the Atlantic hurricane season, NOAA is predicting a below normal season for 2026. But even though we're expecting a below average season in the Atlantic, it's very important to understand that it only takes one.
0: The one place for the information you need when you need it.
8: We have had Category 5s make landfall in the past during below average seasons.
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3: Welcome back in here to Clay and Buck. So, there's something that keeps happening year in and year out when it comes to voter fraud, discussions, debates, policy decisions. Republicans say our role, and Trump is saying this a lot, our voter rolls are a mess. There's a lot of ways that the system has either flaws or is open to frauds, and we should do something about it. And the standard line you get from Democrats, and this has been going on for as long as I've been talking about this stuff, so, and even longer than that, the standard line from Democrats, Clay, is always, that doesn't happen. That's, why are you saying this? That's just racist. Racist? What, voter ID is racist? Having only citizens on the voter rolls is racist? Well, it's like when they call you a fascist. It's just bad. I don't like you. It has nothing to do with the actual conduct or the argument or anything else. It's just, it's their attack phrase of choice. But then this problem always happens, Clay. They'll say no one cheats in elections, and then somebody will get indicted for cheating in an election, right? Somebody will actually get in hot water for breaking the laws in some congressional race or something else. Okay, fine. It happens. It doesn't happen that often.
18: this is the wash, rinse, repeat of voter fraud discussions without even getting into 2020 talk necessarily. Just this is just the reality of it all the time. So Trump gave this speech about the problems with our election integrity. And sure enough, there was a lot of hemming and hawing about how all this is, you know, well, he's just making up these numbers and everything else. Okay, but then just one state comes forward and says, we've got a problem. We actually have thousands of people who are not American citizens who are, in fact, registered to vote in U.S. federal elections, which is a problem. And you even have over at CNN, he's still there. Jake Tapper, still doing his thing. Cut seven. Listen to Mr. Fake Tapper.
5: Mikey, Cheryl, the governor of New Jersey, yes, made this announcement today, a surprising announcement. Nearly 400 non-citizens voted in New Jersey elections as a result of what she calls a serious software error. Governor Cheryl posted this quote, quote, as the Trump administration tries to weaponize elections for political gain, I am ensuring we protect our elections. She goes on to say the difference is simple. When we find a problem, we don't hide it, deny it, or invent conspiracies. We investigate it, we fix it, and we tell the public. I have to say, though, for Democrats, I'm not saying that the Save America, the Save Act is going to pass, but this is not good for Democrats' argument that there's no such thing as undocumented immigrants voting.
18: Yeah, there's no, because that is their, the claim. The claim is it doesn't happen, period, full stop. They don't vote in elections. And also, there's not widespread non-citizen registration, which would obviously make voting a whole lot easier. Well, the registration thing is clearly a problem. That took them a couple of days to have to admit.
3: President Trump said last week that we know 278,000 people who are not eligible are on voter rolls just based on reviewing four states. New Jersey now comes out. I'm guessing, Buck, that somebody had this information and was going to write about it. That's the only reason why I can think why Mikey Sherrill would come out. I was reading the review or the write-up about this in the New York Times this morning. I read it so you don't have to. And what did they say, going to your point, Buck? They said, yes, 6,600 people were illegally registered and also 400 illegal voters cast ballots, but that's a tiny percentage overall. And this doesn't matter in the grand scheme of elections. Buck, Arizona had their primary last night. The current Secretary of State in Arizona, I believe, won her race by 250-ish votes. 400 illegal voters could have swung that election in Arizona. And do you think there might be 400 illegal voters in Arizona? I do. And it reminds me a lot of what we hear all the time. It actually reminds me a lot of the trans argument. I'm going to get into that a little bit on the women in sports because Sophie Cunningham has spoken out about that. But, Buck, what it reminds me of is they always say, well, it's not that big of a deal. Okay, why don't we solve it? You and me, like if my son, like think about this in your own, I have three boys. If one of them gets a D, thankfully, to my knowledge, I don't think it's happened. But if one of them gets a D in a class and they otherwise get A and Bs, how well would you take your son or your grandson saying, well, mom, dad, grandma, grandpa, yeah, I got a D, but really it's a small thing relative to all my other grades. It's not, that argument doesn't fly very well with you as a parent. Well, I did pretty well everywhere else. Yeah, but you got a D. We're going to fix this. 400 illegal voters. I mean, Mark Wayne Mullen, Marco Rubio, I think they should immediately track down all 400 of these voters. I think they should perp walk them. I think they should put them on an airplane and they should immediately deport them. Now, they probably have to go through the full deportation process. But to draw attention to the fact, 400 is a big number.
18: Yeah.
3: Like if you watch 400 people walk by, that's not a small number of people. And it's just a canary in a coal mine. There's way more of them.
18: So, but now we're going to get into, and I can't remember if you, Clay and I have a lot of conversations off the air and then there's the on the air. So remember when I started talking to you about how a lot of the people who are non-citizens who are registered speak almost no English, which is its own problem, by the way. They're at the DMV. There are clerical errors that happen. They're going to claim that if the box was checked, they didn't check the box, or there was a, you know, this is, You get into I know no one wants to hear this right now, but this is the truth. You're going to get into the innards of the bureaucracy, and that's going to be the fallback for why these people are, you know, why this is a problem and all the rest of it. And so I don't know that you're not going to get perp walks here, Clay, because they're not going to be considered a immediate, like, top of the deportation list. Like, we're still trying to get rapists and murderers deported out of the country. That's still happening right now that we know of. There are people that are really, really bad hombres.
3: Let me stop you there for a minute. I agree with that. But even if a judge says you can't do this, shining a bright light on the fact that people are legally voting and judges are protecting them from being deported politically, I think would be helpful.
18: But you are skipping a step with the illegally voting versus illegally registering. These are illegally registering. We're talking about the whatever, how many thousands?
3: 6,600. But I'm going straight to the 400. If you voted, you should know you're not a citizen. This is where I say it should be a strict liability offense. If you vote and you're not a citizen, you should immediately be found guilty because it's obvious if you did it. Now, Buck, here's the other thing. Do we find out, because I think this is what actually is going on, do we find out that these 400 voters may have had no idea they voted and somebody got their name and got a ballot in their name and this was part of a vote harvesting process where you're getting hundreds of ballots sent to one apartment building or one public housing unit and one person is filling them out? This could be just the tip of the iceberg. I want to know how these votes were cast. Were they in person? I bet they weren't. Did they request a ballot? Is there evidence of how did these 400 illegals actually vote? Should be an incredibly important investigation, because 400 is not an insubstantial number, but I bet you unpeel that onion, I bet you're going to start to find out there a lot.

0: about voter fraud, and this issue of the scale of it comes up. This is Cut 10, guys. Play it, please.
1: What's your definition of widespread, by the way? Is it 1%? Is it 2%?
2: I don't know. More than 100? I think it's a big problem.
3: What's yours? What's your tolerance for this?
1: Hold on. This is not about tolerance. This is about, is it widespread or is it something that is relatively rare?
3: You're pounding him over the word widespread. I just would ask you,
1: Scott,
3: what is your tolerance for any fraud at all?
1: Is it widespread?
3: Absolutely. Over 6,000 people.
1: What is your bar for widespread?
3: My bar is I want no tolerance. Okay. I have zero tolerance.
1: So what is your tolerance for American citizens?
3: By the way, this isn't the only place this is happening.
1: What is your tolerance for American citizens whose valid voter registrations are invalidated by incorrect databases? What's your tolerance for that?
3: I don't have tolerance for any mistakes in the electoral system.
0: So here they're arguing about how much this is happening. Interesting. Democrats say, oh, but somebody could have their vote canceled out because they're not registered. By the way, there's also a lot of places where you can do like same day attestation if you show up. And there's actual safeguards against that, which don't ever get brought up, meaning that if you are a citizen and for some reason there's an issue, you are allowed to show up. And I think you sign some. It depends where you are. But here, why can't we all just be on the same page then? Let's just clean this up all across the board.
4: I actually think, for Scott Jennings, who does a really good job having to fight back against, you did this before at CNN, like you're the, what's the line again? The guy who comes in and is supposed to take the fall.
0: Clay Pigeon. You're Clay Pigeon. You're supposed to just get like a little orange circle near, blown away.
4: Here's my answer on that question. What is widespread? Is murder widespread? Not really. When you consider there's 350 million Americans and there's somewhere, I believe the number is around 20,000 murders a year, your odds of being murdered is very rare. What's your tolerance for murder?
0: Are ICE involved shootings widespread? There have been two of them. That's 360 million people in the country.
4: Or back in the day, or when they were actually, before everybody had body cameras, and we now see that virtually every police shooting is 100% justified. Were police shootings of black individuals widespread? Like, the media constantly focuses on things that are very rare. I mean, I would say they had a person at the reflecting pool, CNN did. Remember this? Like, live reporting from the reflecting pool about the algae issue. Again, the power of the media is to decide what they want to talk about because it crystallizes oftentimes the narrative and turns conversations. So, any illegal voter that is casting an illegal ballot is a really big deal. And I would say, again, this is why I think the perp walk would make sense. 400 people all walking by in a line. There's a lot of people that are illegally voting. And again, I think it's a pinprick of what's actually taking place. And I want to know what kind of ballots these 400 cast. What ballots did they cast? I bet a lot of these were mail. I bet that what you're going to find out, one reason why so many of these voter registration drives going through the DMV is because then Democrats get access to home addresses and they can send ballots. And how do we ever know who actually fills out a mail ballot? You don't. I guarantee you there are people out there filling out hundreds of these ballots. Buck, do you remember in 2020? When Joe Biden got 81 million votes in the safest and most secure election in the history of the world, according to the media. Do you remember how many of those ballots only had a president pick? Huge numbers of them. Why would you go through the trouble of requesting a ballot and only fill out the president? Nothing else on the whole ballot. Well, you might do that if you were trying to fill out as many of them as you possibly could, as rapidly as you possibly could, because otherwise filling out the whole ballot would take a bunch of time, several minutes if you go through and you have to scroll through all of them and everything else. Again, I just think this is the tip of the iceberg. I love that we have these 400 that we've now caught. I want to know more about their ballots. Who did they vote for? How did they get registered? We know through DMV. How did they get their ballots? How did they cast their ballots? This is, I think, something that is very, very significant to chase.
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0: Welcome back in, Clay and Buck. Let's have some fun with this going forward. New Hampshire poll just came out, Buck. And it's not going to be a surprise. Vance and Rubio are at the top of the New Hampshire polls, as you would expect on the Republican side. Not a lot of drama there. There's a new leader, according to this poll in New Hampshire, Buck. AOC is now up top of the line in New Hampshire. Let me hit you with some of this data. I know it's a little bit early, but I'm telling y'all, as soon as we get to January of 27, the midterm is going to happen and people are going to be like, oh, whatever, you know, turn the page. They're going to impeach Trump. They're going to do whatever they're going to do. Nobody's going to care. And it's going to immediately turn to Iowa, New Hampshire. Remember, big story, Democrats still have to pick what is going to be the first state for them. Last cycle, it was South Carolina. New Hampshire, AOC 1, Mayor Pete 2, Mark Kelly, Arizona Senator. Could he be the bland white guy that is attractive to Democrats, the Trojan horse, as it were, Buck, that they use like they did Biden?
1: Yeah, Biden without the dementia and the military cred, so that's good.
0: Gavin Newsom collapsing. I really think as people spend time with Gavin Newsom, they like him less.
1: He's just waiting for his moment, Clay, all right? He's out there getting sun on his face, wind in his hair in Malibu. Gavin's going to make a comeback.
0: Bernie, who probably wouldn't run and you would think would endorse AOC. I mean, Bernie's 84, 85, whatever the heck he is now. And then Kamala. So Kamala's not going to do well with white voters. She never has. Where is the first primary going to be? If it's South Carolina again, Kamala wins in a landslide, that primary.
1: I think this is going to be the most interesting Democrat primary we have seen since Barack Obama became Hillary Clinton's worst nightmare. I really do believe that. I think it's going to be really fun to watch and analyze and talk about. So I'm looking forward to that. Because we have an embarrassment of riches on the right. Too many good people that could step in. You know, that's a whole other thing. On the left, it's going to be like a giant melee of clowns.
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7: Iran versus Ukraine. I'm Carmen Roberts, Fox News. Iran is accusing Ukraine of attacking an Iranian commercial vessel in the Caspian Sea, killing one sailor and injuring another. Reuters reports that Tehran called the incident an act of aggression and vowed to defend its national interest and security. Ukraine says its forces were targeting a Russian warship and vessels that were carrying Iran-linked military cargo. Meantime, the U.S. and Iran avoided fighting last night for the first time in 2 weeks.
8: For 13 nights in a row, U.S. forces targeted military positions inside Iran. Last night, quiet for the first time in those 2 weeks. President Trump has talked repeatedly over the last few days about consideration of a possible massive attack on Iran, but the president made sure to say all options for the U.S. still on the table.
9: And we can take that to a much higher level if we want to. You know, we're prepared to do that. As you know, we're locked and loaded.
8: Things not completely quiet. Some military activity on the Gulf of Oman. A merchant ship tried to run the U.S. blockade of Iran's naval ports. It was warned four times and then disabled by the U.S. military.
7: Fox's Steve Harrigan in Tel Aviv. Maine Democrats select Troy Jackson as their nominee to face U.S. Senator Susan Collins in November. He told delegates,
10: "And we all have eyes. We can see what's happening. We can see our paychecks and the bills that we have. And we know that we are getting screwed. And we also know who's to blame. And I'm running to change that."
7: Maine had to choose a new candidate after Graham Blattner dropped out following sexual assault allegations. And a fourth firefighter dies after last month's deadly wildfire burnover near the Colorado-Utah border. Federal officials say 43-year-old Nathan Matthews died yesterday from his injuries nearly 1 month after he and his crew were trapped by fast-moving flames. The fire killed three crew members at the scene. America's listening to Fox News.
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0: Listen as Clay Travis and Buck Sexton recap another week of exposing hypocrisy and fight to protect our freedom. This is Clay Travis and Buck Sexton. Sound off.
1: Clay and Buck, by the way, primary yesterday in Arizona. I think I said off the top, but congrats to the Republican nominee, Andy Biggs, and also to former NFL kicker who has been on this program a few times, Jay Feely, for winning those nominations. I'm sure we will talk to those guys soon. The nominee in the Georgia Senate race, Mike Collins, going to join us at the bottom of this hour and in the third hour of the program, Tennessee Congressman Andy Ogles, as voting has begun in the Tennessee primary race. I said I was going to go yesterday. I'm going to try to go today. I promise I'm going to get my early ballot in soon. We were talking about the New Hampshire primary poll that is out and its overall impact. We were also talking about the 400 illegal voters that are out there that we know of for certain in New Jersey who cast ballots illegally after at least 6,600 illegals were registered to vote. Sophia is a Vanderbilt rising junior, I believe. She has been interning some with the program here, and she is monitoring the comments on our YouTube page, which I encourage all of you to go subscribe to and check out. You can watch all 3 hours of the YouTube version of this show on video now, live at the Clay and Buck. If you go click the live tab when you sign up for Clay and Buck, we want as many of you to be able to experience this, and we are waving at you right now, saying hello, and we appreciate you watching us. One of you in the comments, which was very funny, said, at my grandmother's funeral about 5 years ago, my uncle joked the only thing she was afraid of in death is that it would be the first time she had ever voted Democrat. That is very funny. As funeral eulogy humor goes, that is very well said.
2: That's not even a dad joke. That's a granddad joke.
1: Granddad joke. Good comment there from Etruscan Roar.
2: Can I tell for our commenters also? I told my friends yesterday when I was playing paddle, which I've now become a pretty avid paddle player.
1: Is it paddle or padel, or is there a difference between
2: this? There's a feud underway about this. Okay. If you're one of the cool kids, apparently you call it paddle, but padel is catching on in some places here to separate it from paddle tennis, which is a different thing. So it's a little confusing. So it's a little bit of football, soccer, you know, tomato.
1: Is this
2: tomato.
1: A little bit like kite surfing? Is this like you and John Kerry kite surfing? Is this a super elite? How would you define? Because I don't know anybody. I don't think who has played.
2: I'm about as right now. I'm sounding about as American and masculine as a guy wearing a pink neoprene suit. I'm not gonna lie. Paddle's pretty fancy pants kind of stuff these days. But it's catching on. But I was playing yesterday, and I told some of them, because I kept having to, I actually have to wear a hat because my hair keeps coming down in my eyes. And I said, well, one of our commenters said that I look like his great aunt Barbara. And they all started laughing, and they're like, yeah, you do. It's time for a haircut. So I'll have you know, tomorrow I will be a shorn sheep. It will
1: you'll
2: all be gone.
1: Hip,
2: you will miss
1: you'll
2: it.
1: Have your hip Miami haircut where you'll look yeah. like, that was my 15-year-old saw the haircut. And he was like, oh, that's Buck yeah. got an awesome haircut.
2: I go into these Cuban guys. I have no, we don't really talk much, which I love, by the way. I love just going in there and like the professionals do what they do. And it's great. They give me a little cup of espresso that is rocket fuel, I will tell you. And then there's usually like Buena Vista Social Club playing in the background. And, yeah, they're talking in Spanish. They're probably saying this guy's head is huge. Why does he let it get to Aunt Barbara level hair? But it looks good at the end.
1: It reminds me, I think we were out to dinner with our Good Ranchers crew. In New York City, and I believe it was Ben, who is the Good Ranchers founder, after like, first of all, the dinner went like 9 hours. I don't know how that happened, but it was like a never-ending dinner. And after about the third hour of the dinner, he leaned over to me and he said, how old is Buck? Because he could be anywhere between 25 and 55. And I have no earthly idea. which I thought was really, really, I think it was Ben. I'm going to give Ben from Good Ranchers credit for that line, but I thought it was very funny. We had, you know, at that point, we were a couple of drinks in, and he was like, I was sitting next to him, and you were a couple of seats away, I think, and I just, I remember laughing, I think, but yes, that was,
2: At some point as a guy, you go from, like, wanting to look a little older because the gravitas to being, I think, happy that your youthful visage is continuing on. I don't know if it's 40 or 50 or 60, but at some point, people telling you you look young stops being a hindrance and starts feeling like an asset.
1: Oh, yeah. I mean, you early on, you want to be the guy with the ID who can get the beer, right? You want to be the guy who's not going to be questioned. I remember when we moved into our freshman dorm, there was one guy there, and everybody thought he was a dad, like one of the dads moving in. He was 18, but everybody was like, oh, that guy, there's no way that guy's 18. I mean, he looks like he's 43. Like, everybody thought he was a dad. And so he was like, everybody's like, oh, man, he's going to be able to go buy beer, get anything he wants. That guy probably is like 96 now. It's probably not aged well. Somebody might say the same about me. All right, Buck, I wanted to give a positive story, and then we're going to take some of these calls. So we got some interesting callers reacting to the story coming out of New Jersey. Yesterday evening, as I was getting ready to watch Disclosure Day, which is now available on streaming, you know, the Spielberg Alien movie. Have you seen this?
2: I have a review of a family member who saw it, which I will hold back until you tell me what you thought, Mr. Clark.
1: I mean, look, it was, I will say, I like the fact that these, I'm going to sound like you now. I like the fact that some of these movies come out so quickly that I can watch them at home for $19. And I don't know, Disclosure Day has only been out, I think, for a couple of months. So it didn't take very long to go from theater to me being able to buy it from home. I would give it I thought it was very interesting. I thought it was a bit too long. It was about 2.5 hours. And I thought that it was not as good as it could have been. I would probably give it a 6.5 to a 7. Like, I didn't feel bad about watching it. So I'm glad I watched it, but I wouldn't watch it again.
2: So Clay, when it comes to movie reviews, is the opposite of grade inflation. I'm just letting you all know this. So if he gives it a 6.5, back in Realityville, it's like a 3, okay? Which means this movie is total trash. He's very nice, Clay Travis, about the movie.
1: I enjoyed
2: reviews.
1: It. It's 2.5 hours. I wouldn't have chosen to not have watched it. So I would give it a 6.5 or a 7.
2: A movie that you, unless you tell me a movie is like a 9 or better, there's zero chance that I would like it. And I will tell you, my brother Mason, whom you know very well and is one of our co-founders of Crockett Coffee, he lasted 1 hour in the theaters and couldn't get
1: through. Oh, he left in the middle of the movie.
2: He bailed mid-movie. He thought it was so bad, which is, that's pretty bold. I've only done that a few times.
1: Yeah, I never leave early. I thought it took a while. It was 2.5 hours. You could have cut 30 minutes out of it and you could have tightened it up and a lot of things didn't add up correctly. But I didn't think it was awful. So this is what I was reading last night, right before I watched Disclosure Day. ESPN did a huge, ESPN.com did a huge profile of Sophie Cunningham. Now, some of you are going to know Sophie Cunningham. She's an attractive blonde basketball teammate of Caitlin Clark. And she really got famous when she just wrecked one of the women who had been fouling Caitlin Clark aggressively on a breakaway layup, and it turned into kind of a brawl. She's since gone famous for the point thing, which is actually very funny. I'm sure many of you have seen the meme of her pointing at another player.
2: It helps that she's very conventionally attractive. That helps in her whole brand situation.
1: Here is the profile. I actually encourage you to read it at ESPN.com. It's pretty well done as these things go. Here's the paragraph I was reading. You say she's a MAGA Barbie, as some corners of the internet have taken to call her. Projection, she says, she'll weigh in, and this is where it's significant. She weighed in on how to protect women's sports because she's in that world and feels qualified to speak to that world. Bravery is rare in sports, right? Where you actually are willing to say something that might be perceived as somewhat controversial. So I want to give credit to Sophie Cunningham for this. I got a lot of negative feedback about me hating trans. I'm like, I never once said that. I think I'm here to extend love. But I also think with that love is truth, being honest. And I want to protect young girls in a locker room or young girls in sport who shouldn't have to go against biological men. This counts as bravery, Buck, because I believe Sophie Cunningham is the first current female pro athlete to come out and say, hey, men, I can't believe this is considered controversial, but men shouldn't be able to compete against women and men shouldn't be in women's locker rooms. I do think this is significant. For one, congratulations, Sophie Cunningham, for being brave enough to say it. I think you should all out there listening to us right now, if you got little girls, go buy a Sophie Cunningham shirt. Go buy a Sophie Cunningham jersey. I think when people speak truth and they're going to get attacked, and she's already getting attacked by the crazy trans people out there, I think we out there as sane members of the community have an obligation, I would argue, to support her. So I'll say that. But culturally, Buck, I think this is significant. Yesterday, ESPN fired this guy, Ryan Clark, who's probably the biggest race-baiting clown that they have paid millions of dollars to for years. Far left-winger, regularly has attacked Trump, attacked Charlie Kirk on the air. Like, pretty nasty guy, without a lot of depth to his political analysis. No surprise there. But they fired him yesterday, or Monday. Leaked the news to OutKick, by the way, to some of our writers there, which I thought was significant. But then the next day, Buck, they published this not awful profile of Sophie Cunningham and include the fact that she's opposed to women's sports, to men being able to play in women's sports. I think that's a significant cultural shift. I think ESPN has been so woke for so long that you're starting to see some of these green shoots of sanity emerging. I don't think they would have run this article 2 years ago. And if they ran it, I think they would have cut out that quote. So I think this is a big deal. And I hate to even have to say it's a big deal for a female pro sport athlete to be speaking common sense. But I think most of them agree with her. And we've heard a lot about Megan Rapinoe saying, oh, men should be able to play women's sports. There's been a lot of people speaking out on the flip side. I think this is a big win. And I think Sophie Cunningham is going to become even more of a cultural force. And I think that's good if you believe something that's pretty basic. Women's sports should be played by women.
3: And I think Clay doesn't hate the fact that she's like a leggy blonde who, you know, just saying.
1: Look, I will say this.
3: Clay calls balls and strikes, and he doesn't hate that she's not ugly. I'm here cosmetics observing, just matters. Like the rest of you.
1: The AOC may get elected president, sadly, may be a Democrat nominee, and has a political career largely, I think, because she's an attractive politician. JFK back in the day did too. I think the fact that Sophie Cunningham is an attractive blonde certainly increases her appeal. But the fact that she's sane and normal, I think, is going to take it to a totally different level. And Buck, look, I think a big part of this is people want to have role models in athletics for their daughters. And there's a lot of dads out there listening to us right now, and a lot of granddads out there listening to us right now, moms and grandmas too, that are taking their little girls at 5 years old up early in the morning to go swim or to go play soccer or to go play softball or whatever the sport they're pursuing is. It's a lot of effort. My son, my 15-year-old, is playing football right now. He has to be at the school every morning for practice at 6 a.m. right now. My wife is getting up super early to get him there. If he's competing against people who are cheating, then I think that is a significant deal. If I had a daughter and there was some boy showing up dominating in the sport, I'm going to be honest with you, I would lose my mind. The fact that this has been allowed to happen anywhere is bonkers to me.
3: Totally agree on that.
1: 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So good for her.
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0: Well, excuse me. Welcome back in here to Clay and Buck. Brad in Texas wants to chat with us. Brad, you got an interesting background, buddy. Tell us what's going on here.
1: Hey, guys, thanks for having me on. Yeah, and I'll be really quick here. Became Secretary of State in 2005. The first legislation I had introduced, passed, and signed was to require the use of paper ballots in Montana. That became really important in the election cycle of 2006. We had a tied House of Representatives, 50-50. The governor was a Democrat, and under Montana law, that meant control of the House went to the Democrats. So we had a tied House race in 2006. We took those paper ballots down to that district, sat around the table, and put each ballot in each stack until we were done. Three votes shifted to the Republican candidate, which shifted the control of the House of Representatives in Montana. So the point there is, obviously, voter fraud does not need to be rampant in order to have a huge impact. And then just real quickly, one other observation, and that is this, guys. Look, maintaining election integrity is absolutely critical. But what is even more important is for us to maintain the confidence that the American people have in the outcome of the process.
0: Amen. Thank you for the call, Buck. This is why one of the characteristics for conflict when it comes to lawyers, when it comes to politics and everything else, it's not just impropriety. It's the appearance of impropriety. That's the legal standard. Why? Because if it starts to look like something is not on the up and up, the mere fact that people start to distrust it is a significant factor as well. This is why we've been hammering. California's, I think, probably still counting votes from that primary. I don't think anybody could argue that the longer elections drag on and the more illegals we find who are casting ballots, again, 400 illegal voters that we know of in New Jersey, the less anyone can trust the outcome of any of these races.
2: This is why the Democrats usually end up just slinging insults on this stuff, because their argument is not sound.
0: Amen.
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0: The headlines move on, but the heartache and terror do not in different parts of Israel. Iran and its terrorist proxies continue to plan their next attacks on Israel, but Israel's IDF is not only defending their people, but they're also standing on the front lines against terror that threatens their entire region.
2: Even when the news crews leave, the International Fellowship of Christians and Jews remain. 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Widowed earlier this year and living alone, she was trapped inside by the blast. Thankfully, she was not injured, but she remains displaced. Like you and me, she doesn't want to leave and abandon her home.
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1: Welcome back in, Clay and Buck. We're rolling through the Wednesday edition of the program, and we are headed down to the state of Georgia, which is one of the big battleground states for control of the Senate. John Ossoff is the current sitting senator from Georgia. He is going to be running against Mike Collins, who is the nominee for Republicans. And let's start off with this. You're running against him in the Senate, and obviously this is going to be a huge battleground in Georgia where there's also going to be an open governor's race. So everybody in Georgia needs listening to us right now needs to make sure they're registered, ready to go out and vote. But do you feel a bit like you're being completely overlooked? Because every time I see Ossoff's name mentioned now, Representative Collins, it's not about the fact that he has the Senate race coming up. It's whether he's going to be the Democrat nominee for president in 2028, but he's got a race in Georgia right now. Do you feel a little bit disrespected when you see that, like they're overlooking you?
2: No, that's fine. I don't mind that one bit. But you know what the thing, the real thing is here, this is the number one race in the country to flip. I mean, you're talking about somebody, I guess they can talk about him running for president all they want, but this guy's never been over 50% in the state of Georgia. So he's got a lot of work to do in Georgia, and we're going to make sure that we point out and that we keep his feet to the fire on the differences between me and him, because there cannot be any clearer difference than two people that are running for the same position than what John Ossoff stands for and what I stand for. We're both one term. I've been one term in the House. He's been one term in the Senate. He's done absolutely nothing for the state of Georgia except make our life more expensive and less safe and left us worse off. Or you've got me in one term, U.S. House, who has delivered for the people of Georgia. I mean, I've gotten two pieces of legislation passed and signed into law by two presidents of different parties. Just good common sense legislation. And we can show that. And that's where you go and point out the differences. You know, he can talk about, or they can try to gin him up running for president all they want. And that's because they cannot talk about the real issues in the state of Georgia and just how bad he's made things.
3: Congressman Collins, appreciate you being with us. I am going to go out on a limb here and guess that Ossoff is getting a lot of help, a lot of dollars specifically from out of state. Do you have some sense of that? And how much of this is, you know, New York, Los Angeles, the big Democrat financial centers are pushing a Democrat candidate in the state of Georgia for people that, you know, I mean, they can't vote there, but they can give a lot of money to his PACs, et cetera.
2: Yeah, he only gets 18% of his money is coming out of Georgia. The rest of it, you're exactly right, is coming out of that far left activist crowd out of California, New York, these real blue states, these pro-Hamas, these far left socialists. And they know that if they can feed him the money, and if, God forbid, they get him back in there, then you don't think they won't call that note, do? And people of the state of Georgia don't think already that him voting not once but three times to let men play in girls' sports, they think that's crazy enough. Just if they were to get him back in there, just see what he would be doing. This guy's already got a voting record that is as far left as it can get. It doesn't represent the state of Georgia. It certainly doesn't represent the values of the people of Georgia. And so we certainly don't need to see what it would be like if they got him back into that seat.
1: We're talking with Mike Collins. He's the representative for the Senate race in Georgia for the Republican Party. John, to me, and I know Georgia pretty well because I've covered sports for a long time in Georgia. And by the way, I'm a big Braves fan, so they seem to be, I know not last night wasn't great, but they seem to be back on the winning trail a little bit for the second half of the season. John Ossoff has said that he thinks men should be able to play in women's sports. Boys should be able to play in girls' sports. That is absolutely insanely radical for representing a state of Georgia. For me, that alone is disqualifying. I hope you got a bunch of ads ready to roll of him endorsing that. Because, I mean, white, black, Asian, Hispanic, I don't know any men in America, really, certainly not any Georgians that agree with that.
2: Yeah. Yeah, you know, and that's what I say. It's not just once that he voted for it. He did that three times. He not only did that, but he co-sponsored the bill to allow men to use the women's restrooms. This guy's record is so far out of touch. He was the deciding vote on that disastrous Biden administration bill that led to all the inflation, your high prices on your fuel, your gas, your energy, and then turned around and when had the opportunity to correct that with some people call it the Big Beautiful Bill or the Working Families Tax Cut Plan that we put forth under the Trump administration that cut taxes, saved the families thousands of dollars a year, no tax on tips, no tax on overtime, no tax on your Social Security. He voted against that. He was willing to have the largest tax increase in the history of this country put on top of already high prices and inflation in the state of Georgia. So clearly, he doesn't understand how to run this place up here, and he's all about the social experiment that they want to push on us.
3: I'm not aware of, Congressman, any time that Ossoff has broken with Democrats on any meaningful issue. I mean, you're in a purple state there in Georgia. I mean, we like to think of it as red, but you know, there's recent Senate races, unfortunately, have indicated otherwise. But the reality, it seems, is that with Ossoff, you get somebody who tries to charm just enough voters to stay in office, but votes along with the left 25 to 30% of the Democrat Party.
2: Oh yeah. Yeah, you know, and a good example is that, you know, I've heard people down in South Georgia, oh, he came down here and talked a good game. He show sounded good. But then he went back up there and voted against the farm bill, which was sitting in the Working Families Tax Cut Plan. So yeah, he'll go tell you whatever you want to hear, but when it gets down to it, you know, you don't have to take my word for it. You don't have to take his word for it. Just look at our voting records. Look at what we've been able to accomplish because he's a one-term U.S. senator. He's been there almost 6 years. I'm just a one-term congressman. Look at what we've been able to do in the time that we've been up here.

0: Welcome back in, Clay and Buck. Appreciate all of you hanging out with us. Buck, I haven't gone to see The Odyssey yet, but Elliot Page, a.k.a. Ellen Page, has done, in addition to playing a Greek soldier, by the way, not sure how many Greek soldiers I could have beaten in combat. Ellen Page, very confident that if you gave me a sword to fight against Ellen Page, I would have to be a substantial favorite in that battle, I think.
1: I'd put my money on you, buddy. I'd put my money on you.
0: I appreciate it. Elliot/Ellen Page has a new nature documentary, and it's important for all of you to understand that animals can be non-binary and gender fluid too. Cut 23.
2: So it's a nature documentary that explores how, you know, what we were taught in biology class in terms of, you know, this gender and sex being this really binary thing in nature, men being the dominant, violent, aggressive ones, women being inferior and submissive and what have you. And just none of it's, literally none of it's true. It's a quaint little myth. Nature's so expansive. The gender binary, I mean, it just doesn't exist. I mean, gender, sex, it's a spectrum. And this documentary goes into all of this.
1: I mean, mentally ill blather, I would just point out that this is, don't ever be fooled by this. Don't ever allow this deception to work with any of you. The second they start to talk about, you know, frogs that can shift gender based upon the needs of the species population at that time, or they start to talk about intersex human beings or any of this stuff, that's not what transgenderism is about. That's not what transgenderism is. I think I'm a woman. You have to say I'm a woman. I'll grow out my hair, maybe dye it purple, but I'll grow out my hair and wear women's clothing. And you have to say that I, this new woman, am exactly the same legally, culturally, and socially as a woman who has been a woman her entire life and was born a female, etc. That is transgenderism. It is not, oh, there's a species of ant that can, you know, change its gonads. If no, that has nothing to do with it. Just want to be very, because they'll do this sometimes. They'll be like, what about people who are intersex? Is that why we need to have bathrooms with guys going into girls' bathrooms? Because of the 0.001% of the population that is intersex? No.
0: That is crazy. I wanted you to hear it. I also, Buck, have another crazy take. This was from Congress yesterday. Jasmine Crockett, who is on her way out, she has been defeated. She is not going to be in Congress anymore. We may see her on The View soon. The View, by the way, cost-cutting measures in effect. They are restricting how much money the ladies have for their wardrobes. But Whoopi Goldberg is still being paid, according to the New York Post, mid-seven figures, which would mean what? She's making $5, $6 million a year for that awful show. Maybe Jasmine Crockett is going to be auditioning on The View soon. You might think that's crazy. I don't. I think she's going to move into television. Here she says, although she gets stumbling around and she can't really make the argument that she's trying to make, she says, if you watched the World Cup final, which, Buck, was the most watched sporting event on television other than the Super Bowl since the 1994 Winter Olympics, Nancy Kerrigan against Tonya Harding. So this World Cup, other than the Super Bowl, was the most watched sporting event ever. If you found yourself rooting for Argentina, well, you're racist. Cut 16.
3: The World Cup that captured the imaginations of the entire world when they saw all of these people of color that was playing for all these teams. And ultimately, if you recall, the last two teams, it was Argentina and Spain. And it seemed like the vast majority of the world was rooting for Argentina, or actually against Argentina, right? And why was that? Just give me an explanation if you could guess. If you'll just let them finish the answer.
4: Spain had the best team. Maybe that's why they were rooting for them.
3: There's also a racist history that
4: Mr.
3: exists.
4: Breyer.
0: So this is a real congressional hearing. I don't know if you'd heard that yet, Buck. And that is absolutely just utterly unbelievable.
1: A real question for you. if she got a seat on The View, would she be the most cognitively limited member of that table? I don't think so.
0: No, I think she would actually not be awful at it as View standard.
1: I think
0: she'd
1: be pretty good.
0: Yeah.
1: I think she'd be pretty good on The View. I'll be honest with you. I think so. Probably pretty memorable.
0: But think about how crazy this is. Racist? How many racists do you think are big fans of a Latin American soccer team? Do you think the KKK, like when they get together, they're like, oh, make sure we don't miss the Argentina game? I mean, this is all so crazy that you would end up in a position where they would even be attempting to argue this. But this is
1: she didn't even know
0: identity politics.
1: She didn't even know what she was trying to pretend she thought. She just wanted to say racism.
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12: Possible stare down. I'm Paul Stevens, Fox News. The U.S. and Iran both did not report any military strikes overnight for the first time in over 2 weeks after the president said he was considering a major attack in Tel Aviv. Steve Harrigan fills us in.
13: For 13 nights in a row, U.S. forces targeted military positions inside Iran. Last night, quiet for the first time in those 2 weeks. President Trump has talked repeatedly over the last few days about consideration of a possible massive attack on Iran, but the president made sure to say all options for the U.S. still on the table. Things not completely quiet. Some military activity on the Gulf of Oman. A merchant ship tried to run the U.S. blockade of Iran's naval ports. It was warned four times and then disabled by the U.S. military.
12: And meantime, Maine Democrats have a new candidate in the race to unseat Republican Senate member Susan Collins at the party's nominating convention today. Former State Senate President Troy Jackson accepting that nomination, calling for a campaign focused on working families.
14: I'm running to protect Social Security and Medicare. They're not going to touch that. And give every worker the freedom to organize a union without intimidation or retaliation.
12: And Jackson will face Susan Collins in the midterm, setting up what's expected to be one of the nation's most closely watched U.S. Senate races. Authorities in Michigan, meantime, investigating possible foul play after eight people, including six kids, were found dead inside a burning home on Friday. Some of the victims suffering gunshot wounds as well. The Ottawa County Sheriff's Office launching a suspicious death investigation after responding to a house fire in Grand Haven Township that is west of Grand Rapids. 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
3: It's August 2023, a county government meeting in Pennsylvania's Lehigh Valley. 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
4: My two-month-old son was happily drinking milk from his bottle when he quickly started choking, turned blue, and went limp. 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Two pumps of the device and my son was conscious, gasping for air and coughing up milk.
3: They all went to the ER to make sure the baby was okay.
4: But upon arriving at Lehigh Valley Hospital, the diagnosis quickly became something so different.
3: One of the doctors had a theory.
4: She stated to my father and mother-in-law that we are young, first-time parents who got frustrated with our baby and violently shook him to make him stop crying, and a confession would only make things easier for us.
3: The parents were told to leave the hospital without their son, and he wouldn't come home for 7 whole months.
4: I'm a postpartum mom dealing with the grief and the trauma of my son being ripped from my arms. And I'm a mom who lost everything in less than 24 hours due to one doctor's misdiagnosis. Enough is enough.
3: And then the next person speaks. And the next one. The stories they tell form a pattern of parents walking into a Lehigh Valley hospital to get help for a child, only to leave without them. And the same doctor's name kept coming up again and again. A pediatrician.
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0: Listen as Clay Travis and Buck Sexton recap another week of exposing hypocrisy and fight to protect our freedom. This is Clay Travis and Buck Sexton. Sound off.
1: Third hour, Clay and Buck, that's going right now. Thank you very much for being here with us. Covered a lot of ground today. Talked about the Mamdani Kami address to, well, anyone who wanted to watch about how he thinks that Benjamin Netanyahu is a terrorist and should be, or a war criminal. Well, really the same idea. And should be arrested, which is madness. He's not going to do that, of course, so the whole thing is just a stunt, but it is a stunt that has gotten a lot of attention. We also have some data from Harry Enten that I would like to get to, and we talked about the voting situation and voter rolls having a number of people on them, thousands of people who are, in just the state of New Jersey, who are non-citizens. That's a problem. That's not good. But there's something I wanted to spend a few minutes on, which is Clay. Representative Brandon Gill out of Texas, he's doing some great stuff. I don't think he has a background as a lawyer or in law, but he's good at the cross-examination regardless. Is he? I don't think he's an attorney, but he has been doing...
2: It's a great question. He is very good at the cross-examinations.
1: Yeah, so he has been pushing on a number of issues with these congressional hearings, and this is one that I thought should get some attention here. There is still very much a lot of woke nonsense all throughout the culture, the government in America, that needs to be uprooted stem and branch. Is that right? Root and branch. Root and branch. Not stem and branch, right? Is that?
2: I think you can say stem and branch too. I think both of those work.
1: All of it. How about we just go all of it? All of the above. We ought to just take that stuff out. It's not good. Now, this was interesting. There were some questions that he asked. For example, one, and I don't think we have this one, but guys, if you could pull it. He asked if why they're selling Latina Power T-shirts in Smithsonian museums. It's like a fair question. Like, why are we selling, like, what is Latina Power? I mean, again, I'm not like, oh my gosh, Latina, but you know. Would you sell Black Power T-shirts in the Smithsonian?
3: Would you sell? Well, we all know they wouldn't sell white power T-shirts, right?
2: So would flip a lot.
1: That would be a problem. Yeah. That would be a problem. So there's an awareness that there are some limits here. There are some levels. There's some propriety or lack thereof with all this. We all know that. And here he is asking about the Smithsonian. Which is, the Smithsonian National Museum of American History. He asked the director of the museum why the Smithsonian had listed politeness as part of, quote, white supremacy culture. Play 13.
4: Is it important to be polite?
5: Yes, sir.
4: It's also interesting because the same mass action toolkit that your organization has been promoting references politeness as a defining characteristic of white supremacy culture. Ma'am, are you a white supremacist?
5: No, sir.
4: You're not. Can you help me square why your organization says that being polite is part of being a white supremacist?
5: I'm not exactly familiar with that passage of the mass action toolkit.
1: Buck, I'm not familiar with that, but I think we know what he's talking about here.
2: Well, here it is. I pulled it up. At End Wokeness on Twitter posted this earlier today. Here is what the Smithsonian defined white supremacy as. Have you seen this full list? This is great. I think we may have talked about it a while back, but here are the things that white supremacy represents. According to the Smithsonian, which again, I think it's really important to mention, it's the Smithsonian. Like, it's the place where you should go to see the dress that someone wore at an inauguration. It's the place where you should go to see the ruby red slippers from Gone with the Wind. It's a place that should celebrate. It's on the National Mall. It should celebrate American exceptionalism, the greatest country that's ever existed in the history of the world. Many of our, I believe I'm correct in this, tons of taxpayer dollars go to support this for everyone. Okay, Buck, Here is what white supremacy is, according to the Smithsonian. Individualism and self-reliance, white supremacy. Nuclear family structures, white supremacy. Rational, linear thinking, white supremacy. Work before you play, white supremacy. Plan for the future, white supremacy. Protect property, white supremacy. Avoid conflicts, white supremacy. Manage time, white supremacy. Be polite. All elements of white supremacy, according to the Smithsonian.
1: According to the Smithsonian, then, foundational and essential elements of a healthy and thriving civilization in the world today are white supremacy. And how, what does that say the Smithsonian is really saying?
2: Yeah. I mean, and I would just say we got a lot of Hispanic, Asian, Black listeners out there, people of a variety of different backgrounds. If you are a parent or a grandparent and you were trying to instill values in your child or your grandchild, individualism, self-reliance, yes, you would want that. Hopefully you would encourage your son or daughter, I say it every day, get married, have kids, have a nuclear family structure. That's a good thing. Rational, linear thinking, good thing. Work before you play. Plan for the future. Protect property. Avoid conflict. Manage your time well. Be polite. This is just the foundation of any kind of success for any child of any ethnicity in the world. All of these are basic frameworks, I think, to be successful. The fact, I mean, if anything, I would be insulted if I were another race that all of these frameworks are being described, to your point, Buck, as indicative of whiteness, as opposed to just indicativeness of behaviors that are likely to lead to success in life, no matter where your background is beginning, right? I mean, this is crazy.
1: But the politeness, for example. Really? Politeness? Because the absence of politeness is rudeness. So other cultures celebrate rudeness, or rather, if you celebrate politeness, you are engaging in white supremacy. Now, you might say, well, what? This is in a taxpayer-funded, you know,
2: theoretically nonpartisan
1: museum
2: that everyone who is a citizen should be able to go to and feel better about the country. This, that, I think that's important. This isn't, you know, some privately supported crazy town independent museum. This is how, I think this is an important story, Buck, to your point, because it reflects the degree to which people with far left wing, frankly, communist worldviews who want to tear down the United States have managed to rise to power and take over the internal dynamics of so many of these organizations.
1: We have now the conversation about Latina power. And Here it is. Representative Brandon Gill speaking again to the Smithsonian National Museum director about this issue, Play 29.
6: What is Latina power?
7: Latina power would be the forces derived from being a Latina.
6: Do you think that it's appropriate for the Smithsonian Institution to sell Latina power paraphernalia? Hats, mugs, other things that say Latina power?
7: I believe that the merchandise our store sells.
6: I'm asking you if it's appropriate.
7: Tries to reflect the richness of the communities.
6: So your testimony is that it is appropriate?
7: Those are your words, sir.
6: I'm asking you, is it appropriate to sell Latina power paraphernalia? It's a yes or no question.
7: I don't have control over what is sold.
6: I'm asking you if it's appropriate. I didn't ask you if you have control over it. Is it appropriate?
7: I understood, sir. Yeah.
6: Yes or no?
7: Again, we strive to represent all Americans and including.
6: Is it appropriate, yes or no?
7: We strive to represent all Americans in our museums, including in our merchandise.
6: Is that right? My yes. Time's up.
1: And is it polite when we talk about this? Are we supposed to do the Latina thing? Or do we just say Latina?
2: I thought it was Latinx.
1: That's a fair point. Why are we assuming gender here? We don't know. We don't know. It should be Latinx power.
2: Latinx power. That's where I personally.
1: It's totally true.
2: I was deeply offended.
1: Really upsetting. I'm offended. I'm offended on their behalf, honestly, right now, on the Latinx community's behalf not Latinx.
2: I don't even think this is a microaggression. I think this macro. Is a macro aggression.
1: Yeah, we've gone macro. It's
2: very
1: sad.
2: Disappointed that we Big could deal. End up in this situation where we're showing so little respect to the Latinx community. I do think it would be funny. This is why I could never work. You know this. This is why I could never really work in a big organization, because when I see stupidity, I just want to be the person who raises their hand. They're like, hey, so we're going to do Latina Power t-shirts. And I would immediately get fired because I would say, yeah, that's a really good idea. We should make sure we get the White Power t-shirts ordered. We should make sure that we don't leave out anyone. Somebody signed off on this. Right. And I wrote about this in one of my books. I mean, I do think this all this matters. People are gonna say, okay, you see these girl power shirts everywhere. Girl power, girl power. Yay, girl power. That's fine. Okay. Congratulations. You're female. My son, who has grown up, one of my sons, very based, as I think they would say in the online culture, says, why can't we have boy power shirts? Now, he's funny. He's got me as a dad. He's also probably a little bit of a rabble rouser at times in his intellectual pursuits. But if you had boy, this was in the front of Target. They sell girl power shirts everywhere. If you had a boy power shirt, people would lose their minds. In the same way that if you had a white, you know, power t-shirt or whatever the heck it was going to be. If you cannot apply the logo or the phrase across all ethnic groups, then it isn't actually appropriate to use for anyone. And look, I don't have a problem with people wanting to celebrate, whether they're boys, girls, white, black, Asian, Hispanic. I think, frankly, your gender and your ethnicity is one of the least interesting things about you because you don't choose it, right? You're born that way. You're boy or girl, or you're white, black, Asian, Hispanic, whatever it is. But if you can't do it for everyone, then maybe it should be a little alarm bell going off that's saying, oh, maybe we shouldn't be involved in this. And how
3: you
2: much
3: would think so?
2: You would think at some point someone would actually raise this. But Buck, what I do believe is this is how captured these organizations are, because I bet there are Smithsonian employees that agree with everything we're saying, and they make 75 or 80K a year, and they know if they ever said it in a public meeting, they would get fired and their jobs are done.
1: I think I told you, I had a friend who at the height of BLM at a top law firm in New York City, and he told me that he was at a meeting right after George Floyd and the whole thing, and they did this whole, guys, like, you know, we want to hear from everybody now, you know, it's a very intense time and the whole thing, and he said, okay, well, I just need to understand, why is it, by the way, he was non-white, he wasn't black, but he was non-white. That's you know, another part of this. I believe he was, I won't get into it, but he was non-white. And he said, I just need to understand why I'm told to effectively grade, if you will, the performance of black first year and second year associates differently, essentially on a sliding scale, than everybody else in this firm. Fired within a week. That was the environment. That was the environment you were in. So with this Smithsonian thing, if you're like Latina power, guys, I don't know if that's something we should sell. Yeah, maybe, you know, if you're a contractor, maybe your contract doesn't get renewed. Maybe they find some reason, some rationale to just kick you to the curb. And that was, I mean, what was HR going on in this just, country.
2: Somebody complains in HR, and then there's a huge HR investigation into you and whether you are part of a hostile work environment because you have in some way microaggressed, or as we were just playing around, macroaggressed. And this, Buck, is why I just, for so many young people out there, build your own institutions, found your own companies. Yeah. Like, it's going to be way, you're going to be way more successful than trying to pull yourself up by fingernails to a middle management role at one of these corporate behemoths.
1: I had another, this is funny, it's also a law firm, another friend, and he was at a diversity hiring event, and he said in front of some of the people running the diversity hiring event, oh, there's a lot of diversity at this diversity hiring event. They did not like that. they had a problem with that.
2: I mean, again, I just...
1: No, he was like officially written up. There was a whole... Now, he didn't get fired, but I mean, he was like a... There was a whole HR thing because he said there's a lot of diversity at the diversity event. Not allowed to say that. No, he was, by the way, he's a Republican, so he knew what he was doing. But that's the point. You can't even say it. You can't say there's a lot of diversity at the diversity event. I mean, what are we doing here, folks?
2: You can't say what is obvious to everyone, because if you say what's obvious to everyone, then you are the person who's pointing out the emperor's not wearing clothes, and then you're calling into account the fact that everyone is consciously lying, except for the morons who actually believe this stuff, which is a tiny cadre of the corporate universe.
1: Yep.
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2: Discussing headline story in the New York Times. Where is the first primary of the 2028 Democrat cycle going to be? It has already turned into an identity politics battle. Quote from the South Carolina Democrat Party chair. If Nevada gets elevated over South Carolina, it would be because of their Latino vote. So you would then be telling black voters you matter less than brown voters. And I refuse to believe that our party wants to send any type of message like that.
1: Very interesting. But also then isn't the converse or the opposite true, whereby if you give the early, if you have it in South Carolina, you're saying that black voters in the primary should have a more important voice than Latino Democrat voters. I mean, right? Isn't that, doesn't the argument cut both ways?
2: Yes. I think underlying all of this is... they moved, remember, South Carolina jumped ahead of Iowa and New Hampshire because Joe Biden had always done awful there. And he wanted to protect himself in the 2024 primary. Kamala, if they start off in the South, Kamala is going to be the nominee. I really do believe this because black voters, particularly black women, are going to show up. She's going to run the most identity politics campaign you've ever seen.
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2: Welcome back in, Clay and Buck. We are rolling through the Wednesday edition of the program. Appreciate all of you hanging out with us. We are headed now to the 5th Congressional District of Tennessee. Andy Ogles is the congressman there right now, and we bring him in. Andy, when you saw that New Jersey allowed 400 illegal voters, at least that they registered 6,600 illegals, this according to Governor Mikey Sherrill, your reaction was what?
3: Of course they did. You know, I mean, we know this has been going on around the country. They attributed it to some sort of error, but whether it was intentional or an error, we clearly have a problem with election integrity in this country. We need to clean up our voter rolls, which is why the Senate needs to vote on the Save America Act. Look, in the House, we did the Save Act, the Save America Act. We're going to do it again this week, a third version of it. There are no excuses why John Thune hasn't done his job. He's the leader. He should get it done.
8: Congressman, thanks for being with us. So Thune doesn't want to take this up. The response that you'll get from, if they're willing to really respond these days, I think they just largely ignoring it. But the response will be, yeah, but we have a filibuster. We know Democrats won't go along with this. So effectively, what's the point? What's your response to that? What would you like the Senate to do in order to get the Save America Act through?
3: Put them on the record and then let them answer to their constituents. Every single day in the House of Representatives, we get it done. We have passed so much legislation that we have sent over to the Senate. Meanwhile, they're too busy taking lunch breaks and naming bridges. The American people want this passed. So if Thune can't get the votes, hold the vote, put everyone on record. And then if he fails a second time, then step away, step aside and let Mike Lee or Ted Cruz or Scott or someone else fill that leadership void. Because right now, the American people say pass the Save America Act. And we see time and time again, whether it's accidental or intentional fraud in our elections. And we need to secure our elections because we know the Democrats are going to lie, cheat, and steal coming into the midterms.
2: You've introduced an Anchors Away Act. It would ban pregnant foreign nationals from attempting to enter the country for the purpose of giving birth, securing birthright citizenship for their children. We just had the Supreme Court case. Obviously, many in this audience are fired up about that issue. What sort of momentum exists in Congress to get something done about this, in your opinion?
3: Well, this is an urgent issue, and I think this is going to surprise you. When you look at the Chinese elite, the PRC, People's Republic of China, their Communist Party, where they fly women into the United States or into Guam, for example, we estimate there's roughly a million Chinese citizens who are communists. They come to America, they have a baby, the babies grow up in China, they're taught to hate America, they're taught communism, but they would be eligible to run for president of the United States. Why? Because they're a United States citizen. So this is a conversation that we must have. It is urgent, and we should take whatever measures we have to seal our border, both from a physical standpoint, but also because of this birthright tourism.
2: What right now, obviously, the overall voting is starting on the primaries. You guys are going to take a substantial break and then you'll be back. What can Congress get done in your mind between now and whenever we have the midterm elections?
3: I mean, look, the House has been getting it done. The issue is the Senate. So what I would tell all of your listeners is to call your senator, let them know that you want the Save America Act passed. Like I said, you know, this week we're going to pass a third version of the Save America Act. So again, you know, they literally have multiple choice over in the Senate as to which version that they want to pass. I'm not a fan of continuing resolutions, but we know the Democrats are going to try to shut down the government in October as we end the fiscal year. So we did a CR to get us to the end of the fiscal year, to get us into December. It's go time. Like, the American people want the House and the Senate to deliver. And look, John Quincy Adams loved the House of Representatives. It was the people's house. It's where you do the hard work. But we've served it up on a platter for the Senate. Go do your freaking job, John Thune. And if not, get out of the way. It's that simple. You've got literally going to have multiple choice. If you don't like that version of the Save Act, do Save America. If you don't like that version, do the other version. But this is something that's critical. And look, a CNN poll. So not the most conservative network out there says over 80% of Americans want the Save America Act. No more excuses. Go to work. Stay this weekend. No breaks. Pass the Save America Act.
2: If people want to help you, Congressman, how can they do that?
3: Well, you can follow me on social media, Rep Ogles. You can go to andyogles.com. I'm easy to find on social media. You know, I'm close to the president, so I work very actively with the White House carrying their legislation. So I happen to be endorsed by the president twice times over now in this race. But that being said, you know, at the end of the day, we have a job to do for the American people. The House is getting it done. Senate, it's your turn.
2: Congressman Andy Ogles, we appreciate the time, sir.
3: Thank you, sir.
2: Let me get this quote, this call in, Buck, because it is possible that I have made the most egregious error in some time on the program if this caller is correct. Jeff in North Carolina.
9: Hey, Clay. Yeah, you, blunder. You said the ruby red slippers from Gone with the Wind.
2: Is that true? Does the team know? How did nobody catch this?
9: You might want to check that.
2: Thank you for the call. Do we need to check the transcript?
8: Did you do that?
2: That would be a huge error.
8: When were we talking Gone with the Wind, ruby red slippers?
2: Well, I was saying because the Smithsonian has the ruby red slippers from the Wizard of Oz. That's one of the museum. That's one of their like central. They have the Hope Diamond. They have the ruby red slipper. You've never been to the Smithsonian?
8: No, I lived in D.C. and I've never been to the Smithsonian.
2: You never went to the Air and Space Museum?
8: That one I've been to.
2: Oh, okay. That one's, I think it's the American History Museum.
8: There's a lot of like Smithsonian Museum. I've been to like the National Art Portrait Gallery or whatever it is. You know, I've been to some of those things. I don't remember.
2: I don't know if I would have admitted that.
8: I'm glad museums exist, but unless it's a cocktail party and I'm a single guy getting phone numbers, what am I really doing there? You know what I mean?
2: You're learning. You're educating yourself. It's an incredible experience to be able to go to the Smithsonian's. Did we say that? It's also down the street from our DC studio, which we regularly broadcast from. But if I said that, my apologies. Judy Garland is the star of Wizard of Oz, right? I believe I am correct. Vivian Leigh is the star of Gone with the Wind. Somewhat similar looking brunette women, but only one of them, that is Judy Garland, wore the ruby red slippers. My apologies. Buck, take us to break if I misspoke there.
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2: You're going to love the taste of the meats, chicken, and pork of

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5: Up the program here. We appreciate all of you hanging out with us. We've got a couple of talkbacks here. Did anybody check the transcript? Did I truly get Wizard of Oz and Gone with the Wind mixed up? Around the same year they came out, didn't they? 1939, I believe, for Gone with the Wind. And I think Wizard of Oz was somewhere around that same element. Here's a trivia question for you, Buck. Everybody forgets how incredible color was being added to films. Wizard of Oz was one of the very first films. Remember, in Kansas, everything is in black and white, and then it turns into color when they get to Oz. Also, and I don't know how many people out there have seen The Wizard of Oz. Evidently, have you heard about this, Buck? It was digitally remastered and has been selling out the Sphere in Las Vegas. They have a brand new rendering of the film that has been digitally remastered, I think would be the way that you would describe it. And it is, frankly, pretty incredible, I'm told. My wife went to the Sphere to go see No Doubt. I haven't ever been in there to see a performance, but I've heard it's really good. Lynn in California, what you got for us?
6: Folks are looking at this exhibit, this white supremacy exhibit in the Smithsonian all wrong. It's actually an exhibit showing that whiteness is supreme, that all of these traits that are used by whiteness are to be admired. They are the basis of civilization. And even the gal who testified for the Smithsonian, she followed those rules during the hearing. And I'm sure the Smithsonian follows those rules in its administration.
5: Thank you for the call. Look, I think, again, it's an insult to everyone to be able to take over things that are universally applicable. If you missed it earlier in the show, things that are universally applicable for having success, being polite, timely, deferring benefits, waiting. That's that great study, Buck, which is one of the most powerful studies out there. That one of the best predictors for how someone will succeed in life, I'm sure you've seen it, it's really, really fascinating, is if you can just get people to wait to eat a marshmallow. They did this great study, and it's very funny for, I think it was two-year-old kids, and they told them, hey, if you can wait a certain amount of time, you will be able to eat two marshmallows instead of one, and they recorded the kids. And the kids are also excited to be able to eat the marshmallow. And then they followed the kids later in life. And they found that the kids who could defer gratitude, defer pleasure,

0: were far more successful later in life just based on at 2 years old. Can you wait? You'll get a much better reward. But the kids who immediately ate the marshmallow later in life, 20, 30 years later, they had infinitely
1: you
0: less
1: can call it delayed
0: outcome.
1: Gratification or yes. impulse control. Same basic concept, but it's a very powerful thing and it's very real in life.
0: Buck. Randy in Birmingham, this is you. He's calling you out. Randy, you think you have found a historical error on the program. Fire away.
2: Okay, so you said last week the Rosenberg lady was the first woman executed. She was giving away secrets about the nuclear program in the United States to Russia. But in fact, in 1865, July 7th, the lady who ran the boarding house at which the Lincoln conspirators stayed was hung. He was hung.
0: Am I correct? By the way, I'm going to nerd out here. Was her name just to be, Mary Surratt?
1: Not to be annoying. She was hanged. She was not hung. But I think he might be correct on the history here. What?
0: Am I correct that her name was Mary Surratt? I'm not sure if you pronounced the last name correctly. Is that her name?
2: I could not remember her name.
0: Okay.
1: Was she the first ever? By the way, sir, great history call.
0: Great correction.
1: Great correction. Great call. I'll take this one, and I'm glad you're informing everyone. I couldn't think of another woman who had been executed in America. Certainly in the 20th century, I don't think there has been one. She's the only woman ever executed for espionage or treason. For espionage, I should say, because maybe this other woman was treason. What do they execute the boarding house person for?
0: She was. First of all, thank you for the call. I was right. So there's a great book about the pursuit of John Wilkes Booth in the wake of his assassination of Abraham Lincoln. That if you're really interested in that era, team, look up what the name of that was. It's really good. It's a multi-week, if I remember correctly, pursuit of John Wilkes Booth because he got out of Washington, D.C. before they could shut down the city in the week of the assassination. He's right. July 7th, 1865, Buck, frequently called the first woman executed by the U.S. federal government. She was convicted as a conspirator in the assassination of President Abraham Lincoln and hanged alongside three others. Multiple historical sources highlight this. Pre-1776, there were women who were executed in the colonies, but that was under British rule. And I guess, obviously, in Salem, there would have been a lot of women that were hanged back in the day as witches during that
1: 18
0: era.
1: Women, 18 women have been executed since 1976. Interesting. It's very rare, obviously, compared to men overall. 576 documented executions of women from 1632 until present, basically. That's a lot more than I thought, actually. Wow.
0: Here's the answer according to Grok Buck. Jane Champion was in 1632 the first woman executed in the territory that became the United States. She was hanged in colonial Jamestown, Virginia, for concealing the death of her illegitimate child, a capital offense at the time under English common law, and decades before the American Revolution, 130 years for the American Revolution. Eileen in Cincinnati, fire away.
3: Hi, Clay and Buck. I love your show. Keep up the good work. Clay, you definitely said Gone with the Wind. I noted it mentally when you said it, but don't beat yourself up. It's an innocent mistake, Clay. Keep up the good work.
0: Eileen's got my back, Buck.
1: Yep,
0: I appreciate it, Eileen. Yes. Well, look, we have covered a lot of ground today. We've given people some historical data. And that book, I'm going to look up the book, Buck. You talk for a sec here, because I do want to give a shout out on that book. It is really, really, Manhunt, The 12-Day Chase for Lincoln's Killer by James Swanson. Really well done. Really interesting look at that era.
1: So I knew it was very, very few. If you're talking, and I was, just to be clear, I was talking about like United States federal government cases. Like I'm not including Jamestown Colony, and I mean, that's a whole lot, you know, Salem witch trials is a whole other thing. That's a whole other era and other category. But if you're talking about the federal government of the United States, four women have been executed by the federal government. So it's Mary Surratt, hanged in Washington, D.C. for conspiracy in the assassination of Abraham Lincoln. Ethel Rosenberg, electric chair, ouch, at Sing Sing Prison in 1953. Bonnie Brown Heady, executed by gas chamber in Missouri for the kidnapping and murder of a six-year-old boy. And then in 2021, Lisa Montgomery, lethal injection in Indiana for kidnapping, resulting in death. So four women by the federal government, I believe, in total.
0: By the way, Buck, here's a little bit of history as we finish the show. On the night that Lincoln was assassinated, they tried to wipe out the entire government. A lot of people don't know this. They were trying to kill the vice president. They showed up and tried to stab Seward to death. The conspiracy surrounding this was to wipe out the entire government. A lot of people don't study that. The book, 12 Day Hunt, Manhunt, really good one. Check it out.
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10: 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I'm Carmen Roberts. A van plowed into a crowd at Berlin's